0: climbing the Billboard Hot 100 from the 10th position to the 9th position last week, to the 9th position for the 10th position last week, 50 years ago this week. That was I'll Be Good to You by the Brothers Johnson. Hello, Brooklyn. I'm Edward Kish, and welcome to the 50 Years Ago This Week show here on Radio Free Brooklyn. For the next 2 hours, we'll revisit songs new to the chart and go through a retrospective countdown of the top 40, exactly as it was 50 years ago this week. Tonight, we're playing Billboard hits from the week of June 13th to June 19th, 1976. Happy Tuesday, Brooklyn. Joining me by phone this evening, we have a very special guest. In the 1980s, he played guitar for a regionally renowned band known as Close Pursuit from Worcester, Ohio. After the band broke up, Rick repurposed the equipment and started a successful DJ business as well as a videography company. When he wasn't being an entrepreneur, he was teaching high school English and media studies. Now retired from public education, he teaches guitar to budding musicians and, along with his lovely wife, Violet, serves their community as animal welfare volunteers. Rick came into my life first as a teacher in late 1994 and not long after a friend. And for a couple of years, he was my boss when I was an events DJ. I learned a lot about the practical and technical aspects of production from his media studies course, and I apply these skills every week right here in the studio. His approach to education involved investing time in his students. He certainly did with this one. I don't know how I'd have found my voice without him. Give a big 50 years ago this week welcome to my friend and mentor, Rick Nolitti. Rick, say hello.
1: Hey, how's everybody out there in Brooklyn Free Radio?
0: We are good out here. It's beautiful June weather. We're loving it. How's things in Worcester?
1: Well, as typical, we have overcast and it's cold. So for whatever reason, summer has not yet fully arrived. So a little bit dismal, but I'm sure you're going to spice things up for us with some great music from 50 years ago, Edward.
0: Oh, yes. And we'll be inheriting those wonderful weathers in about 3 days from now.
1: Yeah. It's
0: great having you on the show. Let's get to some more music. Before we do, though, I did want to point out we made a slight deviation in the way that we presented our first song tonight. Usually we pick a song that's new to the charts or something that's at the bottom of the top 40. I always give guests first pick for the first song. And Rick chose this one, I'll Be Good to You by the Johnson Brothers. It's number 9 this week. It was number 10 last week. It's climbing up the charts. It's been on for 9 weeks. As of this point in history, Rick, any anecdotes on that song?
1: Yeah, you know, interestingly enough, as you mentioned earlier, Edward, you know, I teach about 15 guitar students a week, and I teach every style imaginable. I also teach bass. Specifically, I specialize in teaching slap bass. I teach at Wadsworth Music. Student in the morning is an advanced bass player. So usually what I have to do is I have to come back home, grab something to eat, and figure out what am I going to teach tomorrow, what kind of slap-based stuff will I be able to teach. And the student's name is Dan, very good bass player. As it worked out, on my way home, this song came on, I'll Be Good to You. And I remembered, I thought, oh, wow, that was one of the earliest songs that was very popular and utilized a very basic slap groove. You know, I was real happy to hear that song because I thought, I've got something. I'm going to be teaching Dan tomorrow, and I'm not going to have to put a lot of time into it because it's very, very basic, but very catchy groove.
0: It really is.
1: So that's kind of a little bit my input as far as that particular song and its relevance.
0: Most definitely. It's a good story. I love the song. I've been playing it a lot since it first actually appeared on the charts. It was one of the songs 9 weeks ago that I played new to the charts, so I've definitely been giving it its due airtime, arriving at 93. Hard Work by John Handy. So we're gonna move on through the music. After bubbling just below 100, Marilyn McCoo and Billy Davis Jr. with I Hope We Get to Love in Time returns to the Hot 100 for a second time, coming in at 91. At 90, Harry Chapin's A Better Place to Be, parts 1 and 2. Is new to the Billboard Hot 100 and comes in at 8.5 minutes too long for tonight's program. The Silvers are back again on the Hot 100 with a new song at 89 called Cotton Candy. We will hope that one maybe moves up too. A little too poppy for tonight's playlist. And 81, Who'd She Coo by the Ohio Players. You're familiar with them. They brought you Love Rollercoaster. And then a new 79 vocalist, Lee Oscar with BLT, number 77. That's going to be Peter Frampton. The song was first released in September 75 on his album simply titled Frampton. Following year, he did the 76. He did Frampton Comes Alive. And this song, if you're out there listening and you're not Rick Naledi and you've never heard Peter Frampton's version of this next song, you've heard somebody do it. This is Baby, I Love Your Way. You're listening to Radio Free Brooklyn.

0: You just heard Peter Frampton, new at number 77 with Baby, I Love Your Way. Rick, are you dialed into Peter Frampton? Surely you have some thoughts on this song, or perhaps Peter Frampton himself?
1: Yeah, I do. That was a popular hit. It followed earlier popular hit called Show Me the Way, which was pretty much his first song that came on the scene.
0: But
1: starting one of my first bands, and we did that song. We did both songs.
0: That's fantastic.
1: Baby, I Love Your Way, because understand that Frampton was a real rocker. He came from an earlier band called Humble Pie.
0: Yes.
1: But this particular song was a really good example of the application of a Fender Rhodes keyboard, which sounded distinctly different. It was very mellow, as you hear, and a very subdued tonality. But it's a very recognizable song. In fact, another very popular Eagles song, which was another song that we did. It was called I Can't Tell You Why. There's a predominant Fender Rhodes keyboard element in that one. And like I said, that was a song we used to cover.
0: Right.
1: That song was written by the current bass player of the Eagles, Tim Schmidt, who had played in Poco, an earlier country rock band.
0: Oh, wow.
1: So, yeah, that one, when I hear that, it takes me back to that time when we were first starting out trying to do covers.
0: So, clearly, the answer to that earlier question, who's your favorite to cover the band, the answer is, cover the song, the answer is Close Pursuit. That is the correct answer to that question.
1: Yeah, maybe.
0: So in
1: actually, I modified that song. At the time, we didn't really have a great keyboard player. So instead of trying to do the solo, he kind of pushed it on to me. So it was a song
0: I had come up with for those listening at home.
1: Interesting licks. And I always enjoyed playing that. So yeah, it was a lot of fun.
0: Oh, wow. So in my neighborhood is very Caribbean. And one of our neighbors has the ritual of getting home from work after a long day, and he will play his music quite loudly. And it's fine because his playlist is fantastic. And he has, I don't know who the artist is, they're clearly Caribbean, and they cover Baby, I Love Your Way. And it's just, it's a great beat. I hear a lot of Caribbean music in my neighborhood, obviously. I'm in East Flatbush. All right, we have another New York City themed song on the chart. This one, ironically, is by Chicago. It's new at number 75. It's called, and just like many of my days off, it's called Another Rainy Day in New York City.

0: You just heard Chicago singing about New York City. It was another rainy day in New York City. That was number 75 of the Billboard Hot 100. Curious, Rick, any thoughts on Chicago, the band?
1: Yeah, Chicago, undoubtedly a great band.
0: Yeah.
1: But not one I was really very connected with.
0: So no Close Pursuit covers of Chicago songs.
1: No.
0: I never imagined that, and I'm glad that that was not a thing. All right. So moving on, our next song is by a Brooklyn native, somebody that you'll definitely know, Neil Sedaka. He's at 67, back again. He was just on the chart with Love in the Shadows just a couple weeks ago. He's back again now with Steppin' Out.

0: You just heard number 67, the late Neil Sedaka singing Steppin' Out. Sadly, Neil passed away in February of this year. Rick, any thoughts on the career of Neil Sedaka?
1: It takes me back. It makes me actually think of my older sister, who was about 6 years older than me. Mm-hmm. And she was the first one that I knew that was accumulating a collection of 45s. A number of them were Neil Sedaka, and his first hit, I think it dates back to 1961, was a song that's been redone on a number of occasions called The Lion Sleeps Tonight.
0: Ah, yes.
1: I could never get past, honestly, the falsetto.
0: Oh.
1: It just wasn't too appealing to me. I was not a big fan of the Bee Gees for the similar reason. The favorite song that I liked of his was Breaking Up Is Hard to Do.
0: Yes, that was a good song. And you know,
1: it was a fantastic, and it had kind of a 50s feel to it.
0: It did. And I'm also fond of the remake that he did in 76. Right before I started doing the show, he had a remake of Breaking Up Hard to Do, and it sounded like he recorded it in a smoke-filled basement bar in Lower Manhattan. Like, it really sounded...
1: A lot of ambience.
0: It was very jazzy, very, very swanky. That was a different kind of groove than the original from 60s that he did.
1: Right.
0: So, our last two songs involve some record label sleight of hand, a double A-sided 7-inch release with two tracks, the Rolling Stones' Hot Stuff / Fool to Cry. In light of the recent chart activity of Fool to Cry, I will only be playing the first track on the double A-sided single, Hot Stuff.

0: You just heard the Rolling Stones with Hot Stuff. That was number 63 on the Billboard Hot 100. If you were familiar with Hot Stuff, it's a little different from Fool to Cry, which they paired with on that double A-sided 45 that technically put the same song back on the chart again. I wasn't going to do that. Fool to Cry just peaked at number 10 a few weeks ago. It was down to number 21 last week and then mysteriously disappeared and was replaced by this combo song. So, Rick, any observations on these circumstances, on the Rolling Stones, on this sleight of hand the studio like to do?
1: I don't know. It must have been rooted in some sort of marketing strategies. The Stones, very interesting band. A lot of people classify them as the ultimate rock band of all time.
0: Yeah.
1: Deservedly so. Mm-hmm. You know, you've got to credit their longevity, their resiliency.
0: Mm-hmm.
1: They weren't my favorite band. I definitely leaned towards the Beatles. But at the same time, I really did like a lot of their early stuff. We did covers such as, of course, Satisfaction, which is classified as one of the all-time licks that Keith Richards ever came up with.
0: Mm-hmm.
1: There was Painted Black. Actually, my favorite song by the Stones, one of my favorite all-time licks,
0: mm-hmm.
1: was a song called Last Time. Keith Richards was not a technical master of the guitar, but he did come up with some fabulous melodies,
0: mm-hmm.
1: and definitely deserves his spot and credit as one of the innovators of rock and roll guitar.
0: Most definitely. And you mentioned that you're a bigger fan of the Beatles. You're in for a treat because EMI did a redistribution of 23 Beatles songs this week at 1976. One of them's on the chart, so you're going to hear that soon. You're listening to the 50 Years Ago This Week show on Radio Free Brooklyn. Joining me by phone this evening is our special guest, Rick Naledi. Rick, are you ready for the top 40 countdown?
1: Yes, absolutely.
0: Me.
1: Let's let it rip.
0: Me too. So at number 40 from 44 last week with 5 weeks on the chart, Candy Staton with Young Hearts Run Free. Also with 5 weeks on the chart, up from 43 last week to 39 this week, Natalie Cole singing Sophisticated Lady, in parentheses, She's a Different Lady, with 4 weeks on the chart on the Hot 100 last week. It was number 50 this week and number 38. Here's Todd Rundgren singing the Beach Boys hit Good Vibration.

0: You just heard Todd Rundgren's cover of Good Vibrations, ironically, from his album called Faithful. That was an almost completely faithful reproduction of the song. I think the only difference in my observation was the inclusion of the distortion guitar. Rick, any thoughts on that one other than I'm sorry for the falsettos?
1: Yeah, that's my same opinion. It didn't seem as though he was, his strategy was to come up with a recreation or a different interpretation of the same song. That almost sounded like complete emulation.
0: Yeah,
1: of the Beach Boys' original classic hit.
0: Right, so it's crazy that he didn't even try to sound even slightly different. I think if we were to do a comparison between the two, you might not be able to tell if it weren't for the distortion guitar.
1: You're right. I agree with that.
0: Crazy. Well, hey, and somehow it's making its way up the chart. My thing with me and the Beach Boys, I love their melodies, but I'm kind of with Rick on that after a while, because I can sing in falsetto and it hurts like hell. I can't imagine doing it for a whole song and then doing it at a concert every night. No, thank you.
1: Yeah.
0: Oh.
1: The Beach Boys were definitely a niche band. I mean, they were the ones who popularized and pioneered the West Coast surf rock sound.
0: Mm-hmm.
1: And they actually are probably one of the most prolific and successful American rock bands. I think they had something like 35 top 40 hits, which is
0: remarkable.
1: The only other band I can think of that may have been more successful, of course, would have been the Beatles.
0: Yeah.
1: But, the Beach Boys, whether you like them or not, one of the most critically acclaimed and commercially successful bands, for sure.
0: Indeed.
1: My son really likes the Beach Boys.
0: Oh, that's cool. Well, they had some good tracks. I mean, there was a lot of stuff from Pet Sounds that I really like, but a lot of people can say that.
1: So. Yeah.
0: Thank you, Rick. We're going to jump back into the chart, the countdown, down to number 37, from 20 last week, Rhythm Heritage with Beretta's theme, Keep Your Eye on the Sparrow in parentheses, up to 36, from 41 last week, Johnny Taylor with Somebody's Getting It. At 35, Mamma Mia by ABBA, up from 39 last week, and at 34, up from 42 last week, Aerosmith is back on the chart, this time with Last Child.

0: extremely expressive guitar player, especially with a lot of his early stuff. Songs like Walk This Way, and these were all covers that we just gobbled up and our band did. Walking the Dog, Sweet Emotion. Probably the classic blues song that they did that was one of my favorites was Train Kept Rollin', and that was a remake for them. The interesting thing about Steven Tyler is before Aerosmith ever evolved, he was from a very musical family. His father was a pianist, and Steven was originally a drum player, and oftentimes he would play drums for his father. He would accompany his father on piano.
1: Hmm.
0: Really kind of a rich history there, but yeah, wow. Aerosmith, undeniably a great classic rock band.
1: They are indeed, and that was a little known fact about Steven Tyler. I did not know that, so that's pretty cool. So we've got some more music coming up. Thank you for that one, Rick. At number 33 with 8 weeks on the chart, Keith Carradine's "I'm Easy." It's up from 37 last week, and down to 32 from 11 last week. With 5 weeks on the chart, the closing theme song to Happy Days by Pratt and McLean with Brother Love. With 8 weeks on the chart, number 31 is up from 35 last week. The winner of the 1976 Eurovision Song Contest, Save Your Kisses for Me by Brotherhood of Man from the UK. Up to number 30. From 36 last week with 12 weeks on the chart, Vicky Sue Robinson with Turn the Beat Around at 29 with 7 weeks on the chart. Tear the Roof Off the Sucker, in parentheses, Give Up the Funk, is up from 33 last week. At 28, up from 32 last week, Cindy Greco singing the theme to Laverne Shirley, Making Our Dreams Come True. And with 12 weeks on the chart, The Tramps, their ode to the discotheque, That's Where the Happy People Go. It's up one whole position from last week, now to number 27. At 26, a very young John Travolta sings his little heart out with Let Her In, up from 31 last week with 9 weeks on the chart. And with 7 weeks on the chart, number 25 is up from 30 last week. Here is America with Today's the Day.

0: The Billboard Hot 100, up from 55 last week. That was Neil Diamond singing If You Know What I Mean. Before that, you heard number 25, Today's the Day by America. Rick, thoughts on Neil Diamond or America?
1: Well, when I think of Neil Diamond, it takes me back to my high school days. Oh. And lots of good songs there. Probably my favorite song was one of his that was a higher energy song. It was called Cherry Cherry.
0: Mm-hmm.
1: Probably his most renowned hit would have to be Sweet Caroline.
0: Oh, yes.
1: It's probably his most iconic song. The interesting thing is when I was doing a lot of DJing, that song was so often requested.
0: Same for me.
1: The surprising thing about it was it wasn't older people who were requesting it. I remember doing a high school prom just a couple years ago, mm-hmm. and we got that request, and every single person out on the dance floor was belting it out, the mm-hmm. chorus to it. And to me, it's somewhat inexplicable, but it is a phenomenon that I associate when I think of Neil Diamond.
0: Crazy. What about America? Any thoughts on America? It was number 25?
1: Not much. It wasn't a song that listened to a lot. And I guess there obviously was a patriotic element. But
0: I want to thank you for your insights on that. We are going to go into the top 40 countdown here in a minute, but let's take a look at the headlines from 50 years ago this week.
2: 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This is the 50 Years Ago Report. I'm Edward Kish in New York. Sunday, June 20th. Belgrade, Yugoslavia. At the final game of the UEFA Euro 76 Football Championship, before a crowd of 30,790 people at the Red Star Stadium following a 2-2 tie. After extra time, Czechoslovakia takes the lead over West Germany. When the score shifted 4-3, Czech midfielder Antonín Panenka provided the winning kick and simultaneously unleashed a new style that now bears his name, the Panenka. In that moment, he faked a shot to the corner of the goal and then tapped the ball straight as goalkeeper Sepp Maier dove for nothing, making the final score 5-3, Czechoslovakia. On Wednesday, June 23rd, the American Freedom Train, an exhibit celebrating the American Bicentennial, rolls into Huntington, West Virginia, spending 5 days in Dayton, Ohio. Next stop, South Charleston, West Virginia, on Friday, June 25th. Also on Friday, June 25th, a recent assassination attempt earlier this month, Uganda's President Idi Amin, to which, after surviving, he said, "My driver was killed, and so was my escort. Only I escaped. I was saved from death by God's wish. I will not die, and I will not fear anybody. If I am going to die, God will tell me." On Friday, June 25th, the Advisory Defense Council, which Amin had created and staffed, proclaimed him president for life. He would hold the title until he was overthrown in 1979 during the Uganda-Tanzanian War, beginning a comfortable exile in Saudi Arabia. Never seeing a court for the murder of tens of thousands of Ugandans, he would die in a Saudi hospital in 2003 of multiple organ failures after spending several weeks in a coma. And that's all the news that fits. 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
0: Our next song has only been on the charts for 6 weeks and has already made its way to number 23, up from 27 last week. Here's Queen with You're My Best Friend.

0: You just heard number 22 on the Billboard Hot 100 50 years ago this week. That was Crofts and Seals with Get Closer. I should say Crofts and Seals featuring Carolyn Willis with Get Closer. Before that, you heard Queen with You're My Best Friend at number 23. With 18 weeks on the charts, now down to 21, its peak at 6 last week, Shannon by Henry Gross. Rick, any thoughts on any of the two songs we just heard or the song I just mentioned?
1: Not much here. I like Seals and Crofts. They had great harmonies, and they always sounded very good. But yeah, not much insights in that particular group.
0: What about Queen? You're My Best Friend. It's a catchy piece.
1: Yes, Queen, amazing. You can never get enough of Freddie Mercury's silky smooth voice backed by Brian May's very interesting guitar style. Mm. Very neoclassic kind of licks, and very much an innovative guitar player. Good stuff there. It takes me back to when I was driving down to Ohio University to see my girlfriend. I would always hear that song.
0: Mm. Yeah, it really is a good song. So at number 20 from 22 last week, here's Thin Lizzy with The Boys Are Back in Town.

0: You just heard the Beach Boys covering the Beatles, covering Chuck Berry's rock and roll music, number 19 on the Billboard, up from 40 last week with only 4 weeks on the chart. And before that, number 20, up from 22 last week, Thin Lizzy with The Boys Are Back in Town. Rick, any thoughts about the Beach Boys' sudden rise up the charts with this old song in 76?
1: I think it was a strategic move on their part to capitalize on doing their own cover versions of the Beatles. It was kind of a reversal to what the Beatles were doing when they were going back and doing lots of old stuff that people really had not heard before, but was done by older blues players, blues bands. So, yeah, it was an interesting version and sounds very, very typical of the Beach Boys song applied to an old classic Beatles tune.
0: Yeah, they definitely, they went and applied that sound just right to something the Beatles did. Still to come, the top 10 countdown, but first, Radio Free Brooklyn is a locally operated, not-for-profit 501c3. 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Your support is always welcome, and it starts with listening. For that, we thank you. Now, back to the countdown. Speaking of the Beatles, there was a shift in the rights of 23 of their songs. As I mentioned earlier, EMI did a re-release of the Beatles to try to get a new generation of listeners. With 3 weeks on the chart, up from 29 last week to 18 this week, here's the Fab Four with Got to Get You Into My Life.

0: You just heard number 18 on the Hot 100, The Beatles. They're back on the chart, but they're not back together. Got to Get You Into My Life, 1976 EMI re-release of their music. Rick, any thoughts on this early attempt to keep the Beatles relevant after their well-documented breakup?
1: That was a good way to veil what the record company's motive, what their true motive was.
0: Was it money?
1: A strategic cash grab. The band's recording contract had officially expired, so EMI no longer needed the group's permission to repackage and aggressively market their back catalog to a new set of listeners. So it was a great strategy, and
0: it worked because they did. They did well enough that it ended back on the Billboard again, and they didn't even have to be together for it. Number 17, Steve Miller with Take the Money and Run, up from 19 last week, 8 weeks on the chart. At 16, up from 28 last week with 11 weeks on the chart, Moonlight Feels Right by Starbuck. At 15, from 16 last week, Marvin Gaye with I Want You. At 14, up from 15 last week with 13 weeks on the chart, Move It by Brass Construction. At 13, up from 14 with 11 weeks on the chart, here's the Doobie Brothers with

0: You just heard number 13 with 11 weeks on the chart, the Doobie Brothers with Taking It to the Streets. Rick, any thoughts on that song or on the Doobie Brothers?
1: Quite a few, actually, Edward. The Doobie Brothers was one of my favorite bands. We did a number of their songs, and I just love their rock blues style. Songs like Listen to Music, China Grove, very hard driving. And I remember when later on I was waiting for the release of their next album, and I was shocked and somewhat horrified because I thought, where did the rock sound go? You know, this guy sounds completely different. And what actually had happened, and it was around 75 or 76, their mainstay singer, his name was Tom Johnson. He left the band for a while because he had severe stomach ulcers. And during the course of that time, their keyboardist, who was Michael McDonald, he stepped up. But as he did, that created a transition in the music to doing like a more polished R&B sound.
0: Right.
1: With, you know, like what we just heard of Taking It to the Streets.
0: Right. It's such a fantastic song.
1: But it all worked out very well because then later on when Johnson came back,
0: right,
1: it broadened the latitude of all their music that they were doing. Just really, really turned the band into a very dynamic, ranged kind of band, not single-dimensional at all.
0: That's fantastic. I love the Doobie Brothers. I played this particular song when it was new on the chart, and I've played the Doobie Brothers every week that they've been in the top 40. I love the song since it had radio play when I was a kid. So I'm glad that you dig it too. At number 11, up from 13 last week, also with 11 weeks on the chart from his album, The Dreamweaver, here's Gary Wright with Love Is a Lie.

0: You just heard Gary Wright with Love is Alive. That is number 11 on the Billboard Hot 100 50 years ago this week. You're listening to independent listener-supported Radio Free Brooklyn. This is the 50 years ago this week show. You just heard number 11 on the Billboard Hot 100 50 years ago this week with Gary Wright, Love is Alive. The top 10 countdown starts right after this message. 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
2: This has got to be the saddest day of my life. I called you here today for a bit of bad news. I won't be able to see you anymore because of my obligations and the ties that you have. We've been meeting here every day, and since this is our last day together, I want to hold you just one more time. When you turn and walk away, don't look back. I want to remember you just like this. Let's just kiss.

0: You just heard number 10 on the Billboard Hot 100, Kiss and Say Goodbye. At the beginning of the show, we heard The Brothers Johnson with I'll Be Good to You. That's number 9 with 9 weeks on the chart, up from 10 last week. With 13 weeks on the chart, down to number 8 from 4 last week, peaking at 1, Love Hangover by Diana Ross. And Rick, rhetorically speaking, what were people like in 1976 that this song made it so far up the chart? I'm forced to play it because of its phenomenal rise in just 8 weeks. Afternoon Delight by Starland Vocal Band is up from number 9 to number 7. Hey, Rick, I'm just hearing static on this end. Do you hear any music over there?
1: Oh, no, just, I'm hearing static, too.
0: Oh, geez. Well, I guess we can't play Afternoon Delight. There seems to be some technical difficulties. Well, we'll just have to move on to number 6. It's up from 8 last week with 16 weeks on the chart. Here's the Andrea True Connection with More, More, More, Part 1.

Just heard the Malone exemption at play. The original recording artists, The Miracles, singing Shop Around in lieu of Captain and Tennille, who were number 5 on the Billboard with their rendition of that song 50 years ago this week. 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At number 4, with 22 weeks on the chart, their climb has been slow, but it's been a treat for listeners nationwide. Up from 5 last week, here's Daryl Hall and John Oates with Sarah Smile.

0: You just heard number three on the Billboard in the same position for the last 3 weeks with 15 weeks on the chart. That was Misty Blue by Dorothy Moore. Before that, you heard Sarah's Smile by Daryl Hall and John Oates. At number two for the third week in a row with 16 weeks on the chart, this is the Silver Connection with Get Up and Boogie.
1: That's right.

You just heard the number two song on the Billboard Hot 100 50 years ago this week. That was Get Up and Boogie, That's Right, by the Silver Convention. This brings us

to our last song of the show. Our number one song has been on the charts for 12 weeks. It was the number one song once before and returned to number one 3 weeks ago, where it's remained. Here's Silly Love Songs by Wings.

0: Yeah, it was a good song, but it
1: Okay.
0: clearly showed Paul McCartney's digression into very, very commercially pop kind of rock and roll.
1: Yeah.
0: And for me, I guess I wasn't thrilled about seeing that shift because of all of the other things, of course, that Paul had done with the Beatles that, in my mind, were very classic. But, he was exploring new areas, playing with new people,
1: Including his
0: with
1: wife.
0: his wife.
1: Yeah.
0: And so, of course, they were going to try to lash out and do something unique and original. So I give him credit for that.
1: Oh, for sure. And it for as poppy as it is, I mean, it is a catchy song, and the bass line of the song, I don't care what anybody says about how goofy the song is, that bass line, to this day, it's still an incredible bass line.
0: And that's the genius of Paul McCartney.
1: Indeed. So that's all the songs that we have here on the Billboard Hot 100, Top 40 for the week of June 20th to 26th. A quick shout out to the growing number of listeners in Europe who found my show on social media via Mixcloud. If you had a lot of fun, please like, follow, and share. We mentioned the social media earlier. Rick, do you have any social media you want to plug? Do you have anyone in the family that you want to mention?
0: Well, yeah, my son Eric Naledi, he's very prolific in churning out lots of TikTok videos, and Eric, of course, he was one of the students that I had in our NWN Central News, our video production class that
1: Oh
0: you
1: yes.
0: were a part of, Edward.
1: And
0: The
1: and
0: interesting,
1: Lisa might be listening too. Shout out to Lisa,
0: yeah.
1: one of the other students.
0: But Eric also has roots going clear back. He lived in North Carolina after he graduated from Cleveland State and worked for the Cleveland Playhouse as their content director. He was working with a YouTuber, rather well known. His name was Mr. Beast.
1: Oh yes.
0: Yeah, and yeah, my son is very proud of what he's done with his video productions. So, I'm hoping that he's able to continue it and expand his followers.
1: Yes, well, he has right now 303,400 followers, 12,000,006 likes. His videos really are hysterical. I follow him myself.
0: Yeah.
1: He likes to pick apart just bad movies.
0: Yeah, he
1: He's
0: does.
1: worth a watch. You can find him at TikTok at E Knowles. That's Enolls.
0: Well, it has been a very much a pleasure spending time here on Radio Free Brooklyn with you, Edward. I think you're doing a great job with keeping many of those old hits alive, and I'm sure all your listeners out there appreciate having this station as a consistent resource for going back in time to enjoy all their favorite oldie hits. So my advice to you, keep up the good work, and as any rock and roller might suggest, just keep rocking, man.
1: Rick, thank you so much. You really that was great. You've shared some fantastic anecdotes tonight. It's been a pleasure having you on. I'm glad to hear that you've enjoyed yourself. I hope you're going to come back again sometime soon.
0: Oh yeah. Just let me know. Otherwise, you take care of yourself, and real nice connecting with you, Edward.
1: Same to you, Rick. Thank you so much. You have a good night.
0: You too. Take care.
1: All right. Folks, well, I want to thank you again for tuning in tonight. You've been listening to the 50 Years Ago This Week show. This is Edward Kish signing off. Stay tuned for the Witch Tape Radio Hour here on

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It's definitely the hippie kid in me, but I will always have a soft spot for Bela Fleck. I'm Allie. This is Witch Tape Radio Hour. You're hanging out on Radio Free Brooklyn. I love you. That's it. We're in the middle of June. I love you.

I'm still here. I hope you are. My lovely husband is asleep just a few feet away from me, and I'm always impressed on what he can sleep through. Me, I can sleep through anything as well, so can't wait to do that. Anyway, I am Allie. This is Witch Tape Radio Hour. You are hanging out on Radio Free Brooklyn. And, you know, I'm doing what I do every week, playing you a bunch of music I love. Here is Out of Love by Chike.

feels like the perfect place for me to say goodnight. And even though I am saying goodnight, Calvin Williams is saying good evening with the 400th episode of Lush Vibe Radio. Congratulations, my friend. I am so proud of you. 400. Has it been that long? Wow. So stick around because he is coming up next. Calvin Williams is coming up next with a whole bunch of music and some guests and some great vibes. So stick around, Lush Vibe Radio. As for me, I am Allie Darling. This is Witch Tape Radio Hour. I will be back next Tuesday night, same place, same time, 10 p.m. Eastern, 7 p.m. Pacific, sometime in between for all y'all in between, only on Radio Free Brooklyn. Until then, be good to yourselves and be good to each other, and I love you. Please remember I love you. It's weird and shitty out there, but in here, it's okay. And we'll be okay, because we have each other. I love you.

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0: Ah, yes. What's going on, world? It is Tuesday, June 23rd, 2026, at 11 p.m. here in Brooklyn and all points Eastern Time. You're listening to a very special Lush Vibes Radio here on Radio Free Brooklyn, a weekly multi-genre warm embrace for the ears and the soul. I'm Calvin Williams, coming to you live and direct from the Radio Free Brooklyn studios here in the Bushwick section of the People's Republic of Brooklyn. And I'll be taking over the RFB airwaves and most, if not all, of your auditory processes from now until 1 a.m. How's it going, everybody? Hope your week is off to a good start. Having a good week so far. I'll be having an even better week next week because I have the week off from work. Very much looking forward to that. But the week is off to a good start, and I imagine you know why. We're getting into volume 35 of The Quiet Storm, the late night radio format pioneered by the one and only Melvin Lindsay back in 1976, originally at WHUR-FM, Howard University Radio. But it became a national and international phenomenon. Here in New York, The Quiet Storm comes to you every weekday, courtesy of the incredible, the untouchable, Lenny Green. This Quiet Storm is simply an homage to Lenny Green, Vaughn Harper, and all the amazing hosts out there, past and present, who have taken on the Quiet Storm mantle. I am by no means an expert here, but this is a radio format that I have come to very much admire and really, really love. And this has been not just an integral part of Lush Vibes Radio, but an important part. And this is an episode that I know many of you out there very much look forward to. As I do with most of these episodes, I have a very special guest with me here in the studio. We got Mom. Mom, how you doing?
1: I'm doing quite well. Hi, everyone. And welcome back to another Quiet Storm.
0: Ah, yeah. It's not the Quiet Storm without the Quiet Storm expert here. And I know Mom always looks forward to this. And it wouldn't be the same without her. So I'm so very glad you're here.
1: I'm always glad to be here. I definitely do look forward to this part of your show.
0: Yeah. So this episode, if you've ever heard The Quiet Storm, very much par for the course. You got classic soul. You've got R&B, you've got smooth jazz, and of course, you have Moments in Love by The Art of Noise. It wouldn't be a Quiet Storm without Moments in Love. I don't have too much more to say here, except thank you. Thank you to all of you who are tuned in tonight, and a big thank you to all who listened last week for episode 400 of Lush Vibes Radio. 400 is quite a significant number. Even more significant when you take into consideration that I have not missed an episode since I started back in October 24th, 2018. at this point in the game, I may just spontaneously combust if I actually miss an episode. But I say this quite often, I love doing the show, and it's gonna keep rocking until the wheels fall off. And I'm grateful to all of you who are here with me every week, or whenever it is you can be here. So with all that being said, let's not take up too much more time. We got a lot of music to get into, and only a little bit of time to get into it all. Shout out to I Require Cheese hanging out in the chat. 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

But that being said, we're going to get into some classic soul for y'all tonight. I do hope you enjoy everything that you hear tonight. I've been looking forward to this one for a while, and I'm sure y'all been looking forward to this as well. Kicking off the night, I'm So Proud by The Impressions. Thank you so much for tuning in, everybody. This is episode 401 of Lush Vibes Radio, volume 35 of The Quiet Storm. Let's begin.

0: All right. Hope you all enjoyed that classic soul set here on Lush Vibes Radio, volume 35 of The Quiet Storm. I enjoyed it. Mom enjoyed it.
1: Yes, I did. What a lovely trip down memory lane. And just to get a chance to hear Jackie Wilson. And remembering that I met him at the Apollo. Backstage, my mom took me. She worked for Decca Records, so I got a chance to see some of the artists that worked for the company. So Jackie was one of them. Lovely memory.
0: What a beautiful memory. Thank you so much for sharing that with us. So here is what you heard in that first set. You started off with I'm So Proud by The Impressions. If I recall correctly, one of the members of The Impressions and the person that wrote that song, Curtis Mayfield. Fun fact for you there. We followed that up with Trust in Me by Etta James off the At Last album. Following that, we had Jackie Wilson with A Woman, A Lover, A Friend. We followed that up with a cover of the first song we played in that first set. That was the Made Ingredients version of I'm So Proud. I had both versions in my playlist, and I couldn't figure out which one I wanted to play tonight. So, I did the only thing that I felt was right. I played both of them. I'm sure y'all didn't mind. Following that, we had Simply Beautiful by Al Green, followed by Spell by Blue Magic. Blue Magic has been a mainstay of My Quiet Storm. I've played them countless times here. It's hard to go wrong with them. And closing out that first set, we had Whisper You Love Me Boy by Mary Wells. In your ears right now, we have After the Storm by Norman Brown. We're going to keep things moving along here. We got plenty of music left for you tonight. I'm going to try and get into as much of it as I can. Up next, my big sister Deborah requested some Minnie Riperton. And so she shall get some Minnie Riperton. This is I'm in Love Again by Minnie Riperton featuring Hubert Laws and Michael Jackson. And the quiet storm rolls on. This is Lush Vibes Radio.

Alright, alright, we are back. Hope you enjoyed that last set. In case you're just tuning in, you're listening to Lush Vibes Radio here on Radio Free Brooklyn, Volume 35 of The Quiet Storm. That will never get old for me. Do hope you enjoyed that last set. Here's what you heard. We had I'm in Love Again by Minnie Riperton featuring Hubert Laws and backing vocals courtesy of Michael Jackson. My big sis Deborah in California was in the mood for some Minnie Riperton, so I had to deliver. Following that, we got into some Foreplay featuring Patty Austin and the recently departed Peebo Bryson. That was their cover of Donny Hathaway and Roberta Flack's The Closer I Get to You. Following that, we had Love One Day at a Time by James Ingram. After that, we had Sarah Sarah by Jonathan Butler. Now that was a song I had sitting in my playlist to be played for tonight's episode. I had that in there for well over a month. Just looking at the name of the song and listening to like the first 30 seconds, I was like, wait a second, why did I put this song on here? And then the chorus kicked in. I was like, oh yeah, that's why. I remember the chorus very fondly, especially growing up during the days of a certain radio station that I miss dearly. For those of you who lived in New York back in the 90s and early 2000s, this may sound familiar to you.

I miss that radio show, radio station, so, so very much. One of my favorite stations. Was fortunate to have had my ears blessed by so many great songs from that station, including Jonathan Butler's Sarah Sarah. But moving on, we closed out that last set with my mom's request, If Only for One Night by Luther Vandross. All right, let's run this song back. There we go. This is our housekeeping music for the evening, courtesy of a one Mr. Kenneth Bruce Gorlick, or simply Kenny G. This is Midnight Motion, the official housekeeping music of My Quiet Storm. So let's get right to it. 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

I do believe that is the housekeeping for this week. All right. We're going to keep things moving along here. I have a request from my Aunt Sherry down in Florida. She wanted to hear Harold Melvin and the Blue Notes. So we're going to get into I Miss You by Harold Melvin and the Blue Notes, featuring Teddy Pendergrass. And the quiet storm rolls on.

All right. This is Lush Vibes Radio here on Radio Free Brooklyn, Volume 35 of The Quiet Storm. In that last set, we had a request from my Aunt Sherry down in Florida. That was I Miss You by Harold Melvin and the Blue Notes, with a one Teddy Pendergrass on lead vocals. We kept the Teddy vibes going with Joy after that by Teddy Pendergrass. We followed that up with Just Like the First Time by Freddie Jackson. Now, that was a song that was really bugging me earlier, because while I was putting this playlist together, the only thing I could remember from that song was the lyric, "My heart belongs to you," and the way it was sung. Could not remember the name of the track. Could not remember who was by. I've been working a lot with AI lately, both personally and for work. And I was like, you know what? Let me see if I can put AI through its paces. And sure enough, it helped me figure out what song I was thinking about. I am afraid. Impressed, but also afraid. Following that, we had Only Human by Jeffrey Osborne. And we closed out that last set with Always by Atlantic Star. We are listening to Gina by Najee. Yeah, what they said. We still have more time to get into more music. I think we're going to get into The Whispers here up next. We're going to get into Just Gets Better With Time here on Lush Vibes Radio, The Quiet Storm.

0: The show is almost over. I hope you enjoyed everything you heard tonight. Ma, what'd you think about tonight's show?
1: Need you ask? You've seen this big old smile on my face the whole night.
0: The entire night.
1: Oh, I loved it.
0: I'm so glad as always. And I hope all of you out there enjoyed it. Here's what you heard in that final set. We had Just Gets Better With Time by The Whispers, followed by Show Me by Glenn Jones, followed by Baby Come To Me by Regina Bell, and closing out with I Feel Good All Over by Stephanie Mills. In your ears right now, we have Dreaming of You by Brian Culbertson. From smooth jazz to cool things down. Much love to all of you who tuned in tonight. Of course, shout out to Mom for hanging out tonight. Mwah. I appreciate it as always.
1: Aww, always a pleasure being here.
0: Let's do this again sometime.
1: Of course.
0: Big shout out to Alva, to Aunt Sharon, Uncle Derek down in Florida, my big sis Deb out in California, and to our Required Cheese and Akira for hanging out in the chat. Yep, Mom's real happy to be here. 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If you have some tunes that you think would fit for this show, if it fits, I will play it. After 2 weeks of special episodes, we're going to get back to our regularly scheduled programming next week. But if you've heard the show, you already know it's going to be a vibe. And I hope to see you back here next week. Yeah, that's all I got for you. I had a great time on this one. I have a good time on these shows, but The Quiet Storm is particularly a special one for me. It's paying homage to something very special. Just a simple idea that really hit it big. I'm grateful that it's still very popular to this day. I'm just paying homage. Stay tuned for episode 410 when we get to do this again. And with that, big salute to all the members of the Lush Tribe out there. And to everyone who has listened at any point over the past 401 weeks since October 24th, 2018. I am grateful to each and every one of you for listening. And with that, there will be more Lush Vibes for you next week and every week, Tuesday evenings from 11 p.m. to 1 a.m. Eastern Time, right here on Radio Free Brooklyn. 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Please be good to yourselves, be good to each other, and spread love. It's the Brooklyn Way. Thank you. What we're listening to right now is Inside Moves by Grover Washington Jr. I think we may let this one ride out. Yeah, I think that's what we're gonna do. So, once again, a big thank you to all of you out there for tuning in. And until next time, good night, Brooklyn.
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0: Today, I'm at Martina's Playground, where I'm surrounded by skaters both young and old. But age is not necessarily indicative of skill. As Omar Rivera tells me, he's been teaching students for over 20 years and learns something new every day.
1: My name is Omar Rivera.
2: How long have you guys been skating?
3: 2 years?
2: Wow.
3: 3 years. What's your favorite trick that you guys do?
4: Kickflip.
3: Kickflip?
4: Yeah.
3: Can you guys show me what a kickflip looks like?
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1: Some of their dads are here too, and they skate. It's pretty cool. It's a whole community thing.
0: I'm Victoria Principato, and this is what Brooklyn sounds like.

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7: I'm Calvin Williams. 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
12: Dig this.

I don't know what's happening. I'm not getting any sound. All right, let's see. I'm plugged in. Let's try this.

Oh man, we made it here by the skin of our teeth. I had something else going on in the background, which is not a good thing. All right, but I think we're good now. I think we are good to go. Just a little hectic this morning. You know how those trains are here at NYC. That's not one of the things we have to be proud of, unlike the other thing that we have to be proud of. And people still walking around in their Knicks gear on the subway and the streets of New York. But now that everything's over and the parade has already happened, I didn't really have a chance to. I don't really like parades, to be honest. I don't like any kind of parade. So I wasn't anywhere near the parade yesterday, and I didn't really see too many clips of it. But this is really like the time of year for sports fans, because just in the last couple of weeks, we've had the Stanley Cup, we've had the NBA playoffs, and now, of course, it's FIFA, it's the soccer playoffs. And so in addition to people walking around New York City wearing Knicks gear, you see a lot of people wearing their country jersey. So I saw some France jerseys, I saw some Brazil jerseys. But I got to tell you, in the past, I used to tune in a little bit to the FIFA. I mean, I'm not a sports person. I don't play sports. I don't watch sports. But occasionally, you know, it's fun for the drama. And of course, I got totally sucked into the whole Knicks thing, because it's, you know, it's a local team, and everybody was so excited. It's been so long since they won, and they've been in the playoffs and all that. So I did get sort of roped into it, and it was on at my house every day. And the games were very exciting, total nail biters. Even for somebody who is not necessarily a fan like me, you know, I'm just clueless, but they were really fun games. And again, total nail biters, like literally to the last second. So after watching these really exciting basketball games, you turn on the soccer matches, and it's like watching paint dry. I mean, the field is, I don't know how many times bigger than a basketball court. And you could be sitting there for an hour before anybody scores a goal. So, so much for drama. And this is not even these aren't even the elimination rounds. So, it's like you don't even have anyone to root for. It's just random countries playing other random countries. You know, I didn't even watch the U.S. play. You know, it's a whole different ball game, pun intended. So, but, you know, maybe in the next couple of weeks when it's really slow, I'll tune in. None of my shows are having seasons come out. So I think, eventually I'll have to slow my pace to be able to sort of get into the soccer games. Just pretty funny that you know how slow it is compared to basketball. You know, in basketball they score like 90-100 points. In soccer, you know, like I said, you're lucky if anybody scores a goal at all in the whole 90 minutes. But nevertheless, it was very exciting for Knicks fans and New Yorkers in general, just to have a little team spirit, a little local pride. So let's do a little more for them.

a real dramatic ending there, from Don Ellis and the orchestra. Wow, kind of like a dramatic ending to the NBA playoffs. I'm just trying to tie it in any possible way. By the way, in case I neglected to mention it, you're listening to Oral Medication here on Radio Free Brooklyn. I'm live, and you know I'm live because I was late this morning. So, I'm going to give you a run. Let me give you the rundown and the run around. We started the show at the very, very top of the show with the zombies. Oh, I neglected to put down, so Rod Argent's birthday. Was it today? It was either today or this week, which is why one of the reasons I played the zombies. But of course, from Odyssey and Oracle, we heard this will be our year. I guess this was. I'm just trying to, you know, just trying to make it make sense one way or another. From the great Odyssey and Oracle's album from 1968, I got a chance to see the zombies, believe it or not, but it was like 20 years ago. I mean, it was already way past their heyday, but they still sounded really good. It was Colin and Rod, and maybe it was Chris White, too. It was a bunch of the original members. Pretty cool way to see them here in New York City. And they sounded great. The zombies had a second life. The instrumental up there was Fred Palam, French instrumentalist who I've played before. Fred Palam, and remember the name of that band, Le Sacre du Tampon. It's like a play on the rites of spring, right? Le Sacre du Printemps, whatever. I don't have to explain it all over again, but the name of the song was L'Odyssée, the Odyssey. And there's a movie coming out, or it came out already, I don't know, a new version of the Odyssey with some rather creative casting decisions, but we won't go into that. Started the set off with The Impressions and We're a Winner from 1968. That's right. You get it. You get the idea. You get the theme. The Go Team, a band from the UK, and the track called But We Keep On Trying. Yes, they did. They kept on trying for more than 50 years. From 2023, the album was the Get Up Sequence Part 2. I haven't heard from them in a couple of years. Gil Evans Orchestra with 11, of course. We know that's Brunson's number. Brunson, man, was just so stoic throughout the whole thing. I kept thinking, like, does this man know how to crack a smile? He was so locked in and focused that he could barely even get excited when they won. He was so in the zone. But man, he really carries that team, I gotta say. At least that's what it looked like to me. And I'm no basketball expert, as you know, but he did score most of those baskets, I gotta say. And then the love story that you heard alongside that was pretty cool, pretty nice, pretty sweet. We heard Gil Evans from 1973, a track called 11. Saint Etienne with Nothing Can Stop Us.

0: They're on tour across the pond, not here. I didn't see any U.S. dates, but they're over there in the U.K. and Europe and stuff. From 1992, Nothing Can Stop Us. A band from Norway followed that up called Leoparden. I think that means leopards. I don't know. But the name of the track was Vente Lenge, which means wait a long time. Huh? Appropriate. Knicks fans been waiting a long time. Gladys Knight and the Pips with their version of Thank You for Letting Me Be Myself. What was that line in there? Staring at the devil, looking at his gun, something like that. 1973. And finally, the Don Ellis Orchestra with a track called Pussy Wiggle Stomp. I don't know. It really put me in the mind of basketball. It reminded me of like the old Harlem Globetrotters commercials with where they played Sweet Georgia Brown, that big old jazz orchestra sound. And of course, the title, very appropriate for basketball. You know those pussies be wiggling when the basketball pro players come around. You know all about it, don't you? Anyway, all right, I have a guest in the studio today. Her name is Catherine Tallman. She's a brand new Radio Free Brooklyn host, and her show will be starting next week on Monday. Catherine, hi.
1: Hi, Rena. I'm so happy to be here.
0: I'm so glad you're here, finally.
1: Yes, I know. I've been onboarding for the past month. And so now I get to see the studio, see all the plugins, see how it all works. And so I'm all excited to figure it out for myself on Monday. My show is on disco and roller skating.
0: Oh, that's so exciting.
1: So I'm so excited to groove. It is documenting me learning how to roller skate. So as much as I love to skate to my music, it is also a journal of how I'm learning and how I'm getting better. And hopefully, as the show goes on, I'll be able to say, I did a flip, I did a spin.
0: Oh my God, I'm so excited to hear this. I feel like I want to do it with you.
1: You have to. We're going to go to the roller rink.
0: Now, tell me the name of the show.
1: It is going to be called Roller Rink Radio.
0: Okay, Roller Rink Radio. And you're going to be talking and playing music? Or?
1: I am.
0: Okay.
1: I'm going to be playing disco, and I'm going to be having a segment called Intrusive Thoughts, where I'm going to be playing any song outside of decade or genre that I like to skate to.
0: Oh, wow. That sounds great. Now, of course, I was around in the original heyday. I mean, I guess it was a little bit later than the heyday. It was
1: that, I know, FOMO.
0: In the 80s, early 80s, where I was roller skating. I did go to the, I went to the rink a few times.
1: The Roxy?
0: Well, no, I was, this was in Queens. I don't even remember where I went. I grew up in Forest Hills.
1: Wow.
0: And, you know, I had these like, I had these roller skates that I was a little embarrassed about because all the girls had like the cool little white booties with the red or the blue wheels. Mm-hmm. And I had these like weird, funky ass, like brown and yellow sneaker skates with like brown, I don't know, yellow wheels maybe. And, you know, to me, I'm sure that they were bought like on discount somewhere.
1: That's what I got.
0: I mean, looking back on it now, I think they're totally cool. They're very retro, obviously. Yeah. But at the time, I was like, ugh, they totally stood out. You know, they didn't look like anybody else. Roller skates. And all the cool girls had like the white boot skates. And I had like the weird brown sneakers.
1: That's what's happening now with the Impala skates. When I'm at the roller rink, that's the brand of skate that everyone kind of buys. Kind of like the Crosley of...
0: oh, I see.
1: Yes.
0: And so what are they, sneaker skates?
1: They're the classic booties. Right. There's one that's really popular that's cheetah print. So when I see the cheetah print skates, I was like, oh, those are the Impala skates. I got mine on Depop.
0: Right.
1: For $15. They're glitter.
0: Oh, wow.
1: So they're kind of rough on my skin.
0: Gotta wear and, those tube socks.
1: Yes, I do. And my skates light up as I roll.
0: Oh my God, that's fancy.
1: As much as I'm learning and I'm trying not to draw attention to that, I can't skate. I'm glowing as I'm skating by.
0: That's hilarious. Well, it makes up for it, right?
1: Yes.
0: You look really good learning.
1: Yes.
0: So wait, where do you learn?
1: I live not far from, which is also close to here in the studio, Xanadu Roller Rink. But it could be expensive to go there as frequently as I want to. I also live by Rosemary's Playground, which is by, I believe, the Forest train stop on, I believe, the M.
0: Okay.
1: It's, I'm over in Bushwick, over by Queens. And so that is a playground that I see a lot of skaters go to.
0: Oh, really?
1: Or like roller skaters, yes.
0: Really? So skating is having a big comeback. Not blading now, right?
1: Bladers have their own stuff as well, because as I'm learning about the community of roller skating, rollerbladers have a big group on Wednesday nights where they skate throughout the city streets, starting from Union Square.
0: Really?
1: And they go on, you know, the Manhattan Bridge in a big herd of
0: them. Wow.
1: So the rollerbladers have that on Wednesday nights. And since my algorithm also shows me that they have like a Jersey City version of that. And like, you know, it's not closed.
0: Are they strictly bladers?
1: That's what I was going to say. Like roller skating, it would be hard to kind of keep up with in speed.
0: I
1: would kind of just have to be more skilled to be able to keep up with them,
0: right.
1: Which I am not. The only requirement for that is that you need to be able to stop at red lights.
0: Oh, okay.
1: And I don't got that skill yet.
0: Yeah, I know. I don't even know if I ever learned how to stop. I just skate right into the edge of the rink.
1: That's why we go in circles.
0: Well, anyway, I'm really excited. I love the theme of the show. I used to love roller skating, one of the few physical activities that I could actually force myself to do since I was such a couch potato.
1: So fun.
0: All I wanted to do was like sit on the couch and watch TV and listen to my records. But
1: now you do that at the same time.
0: Roller skating was so fun, and especially with the great music of the late 70s and early 80s, it was just such a high.
1: Oh my gosh, I wish I could have been there and felt that. Because I'm listening to it now, and what I love about it is like, being in 2026, I get to also enjoy all the sounds of what came after, of the 90s and the 2000s, and you know, into today, with the influence of the 80s instead of, I am jealous, but I also am grateful for when the 80s gets, you know,
0: brought back
1: today.
0: Get to relive it,
1: revamped.
0: All. Yeah. Listen, when I was a teenager in the 80s, I was really into 60s culture, so it all makes sense.
1: Yeah, so cool.
0: Nostalgic for an era that you weren't around for.
1: Mm-hmm.
0: I totally get that. But anyway, I'm really excited for your show. Once again, it's Roller Rink Radio. It's going to be Mondays at 4 p.m. Catherine is your host. Make sure you tune in. Put it on your calendar. Set yourself a little alarm. And I'll definitely be tuning in. And I think it's a great theme for a show. And maybe
1: Thank
0: we could
1: you.
0: Have like a Radio Free Brooklyn skate party. That would be so fun.
1: I think that should happen.
0: They had a dodgeball tournament recently.
1: I did see.
0: And I didn't want any part of that. I hated dodgeball as a kid. And I don't imagine I'd like it anymore as an adult.
1: Oh, and it was a hot day.
0: I know.
1: Roller Rink Radio was yellow, Team Yellow.
0: Oh, really? Yeah, that's right. Radio Free. Oh, you were there?
1: I was looking into it. I did want to go.
0: Right.
1: I had work that day.
0: Right.
1: But
0: I think Radio Free Brooklyn came in third, I think, out of eight teams or something like that.
1: Historic.
0: You know, not terrible, but you know.
1: Not the Knicks.
0: I wasn't exactly, not exactly. All right, we're going to get back into the show. Thanks, Catherine.
1: Thank you.
0: I've got a band here called Wunderbar, a band from Boston called Wunderbar. They're playing at Warsaw tonight. So let's change the atmosphere a little bit and hear a little bit of rock and roll, kiddies.

All right, Harry Nilsson, remembering Harry Nilsson here on Oral Medication on the occasion of what is soon to be Father's Day. It's Daddy's song. You may be more familiar with the Monkees version of that song. I think that was in the movie Head with Davy Jones there, if I recall correctly. Yes, that is painted black in the background. You're listening to Oral Medication here on Radio Free Brooklyn. My name is Rena. I'm here with you every Friday from 11 to 1. I hope you're enjoying the program at least half as much as I am enjoying doing it. Let me tell you what we heard. We started off with a band called Wunderbar. I like saying it that way. They're a band from Boston. A band from Boston. And they're playing at Warsaw tonight. That is Friday, June 19th, if you're listening live. Is it in Greenpoint? I assume it is. I don't know why, but this is a brand new record. The song we heard is called A Beta Fish. I looked it up. There's such a thing as a betta fish, or maybe it's pronounced beta fish, also called like a Siamese fighting fish or something of the sort. Anyway, the album came out actually last year, I believe, called Surgery and Pleasure. Two things that do not go together. The album's just called Surgery and Pleasure. Wunderbar is the band. Warsaw is the venue tonight. We heard from the Strokes. Welcome to Japan. Wilco gave us Dawned on Me, also from last year. The Whole Love Expanded is the name of the album. They're at Forest Hills tomorrow night, my hometown, well, kind of, at least where I grew up. Saturday, June 20th, Wilco in Forest Hills, that giant stadium in Forest Hills. If you want to see them in a really, really large venue. But there's screens and stuff. It's outdoors. It's fun. Should be a beautiful weekend. First weekend of the summer, officially. It's the solstice, happy solstice, and all that jazz. Following Wilco, we heard the Breeders. The Breeders are also in the area. Sunday night, they're in Red Bank, New Jersey. And then Wednesday next week, they're at the Rooftop on Pier 17. And it ain't cheap. I bet you could just, since it's outdoors, you could probably just hear it if you were just like in the neighborhood, just like in the vicinity. You don't have to pay nothing. You just can't see it. But happy birthday to Kim and Kelly Deal, the sisters, born on June 10th. Breeders, this track really brings me back. It came out in 1990, which was just about when I started 90 or 91 at KRCC, my very first radio experience, KRCC in Colorado Springs. And it was in the rotation back then. The Breeders, Cat Power with Free from 2003. She is also in town, not doing a solo show, but some kind of a group show, which is a combo of a tribute to Greg Foreman Memorial and celebrating Alan Vega's birthday, so I don't know how they lumped those two together, but it's a place called the Bowery Palace, which I don't even know where that is. I assume it's in Manhattan. Yes, it's on the Bowery. 327 Bowery, but it's not the Bowery Ballroom, just a different venue down there with members of Delta 72. Cat Power is there, a bunch of other people. Abby Foreman, I presume related to Greg Foreman. Jesse Mallon, who's everywhere. But anyway, that's what did I say that was? Tuesday next week, June 23rd. And Cat Power is on the bill. We heard from Paraboo, remembering Dave Thomas, born on June 14th, who died recently, of Paraboo from 1978, title track off of Dub Housing. A band called the Black Swan Network. That was that weird little broadcasting signals thing that you heard. New music. The Black Swan Network. They have actual songs too, I believe. we heard the Residents from 1980 from their quote unquote
commercial album, or 79. I always get different dates where I look at different places. Love Leaks Out was the name of that short track, because you really don't want a long residence track, do you? If you do, let me know. I'll do it. I don't want a long residence track. A gentleman who goes by Reverend Baron, a.k.a. Danny Garcia, record that came out a few years ago, Let the Radio Play, and finally Harry Nilsson, born on June 15th, right here in Brooklyn. Harry Nilsson, born in Bed-Stuy, Brooklyn. From 1968, we heard Daddy's Song, which he wrote, and then the Monkees did cover. They did a cover. All right, I'm running late because I was running late and I started the show late, but I do want to remind you that Radio Free Brooklyn is a non-commercial entity in the form of a 24-hour streaming 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real estate business. 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Look around the website. We've got interesting articles. We got the schedule. We got, I don't know, there's probably some merch for sale, that whole kind of thing going on. Anyway, that's the deal. That's the housekeeping. Not going to have time to play all the songs in this that I programmed for the set, but we'll start with some brand new music from Flea. You know Flea. You remember Flea from the Red Hot Chili Peppers, right? He's got a brand new record out, and this track is called A Plea. It's A Plea by Flea. Of course, lots of great bass work here on account of that's what Flea plays. But an interesting take on, very jazzy. And you got some commentary there at the end. Anyway, new music from Flea of the Red Hot Chili Peppers.

Everyone just wants to be loved. Everyone wants love. 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And everything besides love is cowardice. 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Build a bridge, it's where the courage is. 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

0: All right, guys, that's it for me. I hope you have a great first weekend of summer, a great Father's Day. See you guys next week. Should be a nice one this weekend. Take it easy.
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1: 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You're tuned into Metro Wave. Thanks so much for being here. We're going to get right to it. All right, here we go.

0: The Detroit Emeralds with Long Live the King. It's a cut from 1971. Before that, the Rosebuds with My Downtown Friends. Claude Francois with Hip Hip Hurrah. Badfinger with their mega hit No Matter What. And we open the show with the Lillingtons doing Codename P-Brain. 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And happy to have you here on this Sunday night. We're going to take a quick pause here for a brief message. 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

0: Buzzcocks with What Do I Get? Before that, we heard from Nico, a song called I'll Keep It With Mine, a brand new one from the Beths, came out about, a week or two ago, called A Real Thing. Prior to that, Eddie Carroll with I've Got It Made, and we opened that set with Valley of Weights, a song called I Was a Wartime Draftsman. Look them up. Valley of Weights. This was an album that had been held for, 10, 20 years and is out on Bandcamp right now, sort of a Boston area supergroup, if you will. All right. This is Metrowave on Radio Free Brooklyn. Thanks so much for being here. We are on Twitter and Instagram at Metrowave RFB. 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
1: Andy Partridge with I Don't Wanna Be Here. Before that, we heard from NOFX, a song called The Quitter. Wire with the 15th, Eddie Hodges doing Ain't Gonna Wash for a Week. And we opened that set with the immortal Willie Dixon and his song 29 Ways. You're tuned into Metro Wave here on Radio Free Brooklyn. Thanks so much for being here. We're going to be back with one more set right after this. 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

0: Olivia Jean with Reminisce. Before that, Klaus Nomi doing Valentine's Day. Bruce and Terry with Raining in My Heart. And we opened that last set with Joanna Newsom doing This Side of the Blue. I'm going to say that's the only time in your life you're going to hear Bruce Johnston and Terry Melcher up against Klaus Nomi. All right? This has been Metro Wave on Radio Free Brooklyn. Thanks for tuning in.
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0: Today, I'm at Martina's Playground, where I'm surrounded by skaters both young and old. But age is not necessarily indicative of skill. As Omar Rivera tells me, he's been teaching students for over 20 years and learns something new every day.
1: My name is Omar Rivera.
2: How long have you guys been skating?
3: 2 years.
2: 2 years? Wow. 3 years.
3: Two.
2: Oh, my favorite trick that you guys do.
4: Kickflip.
2: Kickflip?
4: Yeah.
2: Can you guys show me what a kickflip looks like?
4: Oh, yes.
1: Some of their dads are here too, and they skate. It's pretty cool. It's a whole community thing.
0: I'm Victoria Principato, and this is what Brooklyn sounds like.
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6: Hi, this is Dr. Lisa. There is a doctor in the house. I'm right here. Welcome to Dr. Lisa Gives a Shit on Radio Free Brooklyn, the best radio station in the entire Western Hemisphere, without a doubt, because I've listened to all of them, and this is, without a doubt, the best one. So anyway, I'm really excited because I have this really great guest on for you today. He's been on the show before. Say hi, Eric.
7: Hi.
6: So it's Eric Dorringer, and he's a really great artist and also a friend, and we are going to get into his project. But you know what I want to do, Eric, first?
7: What?
6: I want to promote my own project.
7: Okay, go ahead.
6: Yeah. You know about my project, Eric. Does it sound good to you?
7: It sounds amazing.
6: The Focus Group Live project?
7: Amazing.
6: Like, probably one of the best things I've ever done.
7: Probably.
6: And there's like people just can't wait till Tuesday, November 10th at 9:30 to see it.
7: I hear it was sold out, but they just released some more tickets.
6: Oh, really?
7: That's what I heard.
6: Okay. Well, they didn't talk to me about that. So it's going to be packed, absolutely packed. So get there early to get a seat. So the idea is that it's called Focus Group Live, and we're going to have an amazing panel of focus groupers. Ken Johnson from the New York Times, he's been on here. Sean Patrick Carney from Bruce High Quality Foundation, an incredible comedian who's also been on, Julio Torres, and the lovely and fashionable Dallas Ethan. And what I'm going to do is have people bring their shit, their artwork, whatever they want, clothes, anything, and ask our focus group for feedback, like marketing feedback. How can I get more people to like this? How can I get more people to like me? What about my personality? Is it this or that, or this artwork? Would it be, do you think more people, if it was green, people would buy it? Stuff like that. So I want you to come. The tickets are $10. If you say you heard it on Radio Free Brooklyn, you can get $5 off. Okay. How's that? Okay, 9:30 on Tuesday. It's the Experimental Comedy Gallery, and it's on 20 Broadway in Williamsburg. Did I do a good job, Eric?
7: You were a little slow on the address. That seems important, but
6: oh shit.
7: Say it again.
6: Okay, so it's the Experimental Comedy Gallery. It's November 10th at 9:30. See, now you're making me nervous. I can't stand the criticism. Okay, I need help. Okay, so let's just change the subject. Come to the fucking show, all right? So we have Sean Fader, who just came in, who is actually my guest, but also Eric's guest. Eric invited him. He's involved in Eric's project. Hi, Sean.
8: Hey, how are you?
6: Get closer to the mic.
8: Yeah, but so far away from me.
6: Get closer to the mic, because we can't hear you. Eric, why do you invite people that are like so technically incompetent?
7: He's just getting started, you know. He just rolled in. We didn't have time for sound check.
6: He better be good, or I'm going to take it out on you.
7: I think his limo is caught in traffic.
8: Maybe I'll be very bad.
6: No. So glad you guys are both here. Now, Sean, I want to get started with Eric, and we're going to ask him about the project a little bit. So are you going to be okay over there? Why we talk to Eric?
8: Of course.
6: Okay, you can look at your phone if you get really bored.
8: I mean, I hope that doesn't happen, but it, you know.
6: I'm just saying, you know, we appreciate you, your patience. As the fucking, I'm still so angry because I was on hold with Chase Bank for 20. I'm still mad about this. It was right before I came here. Thank you for your patience. They should never have a recording that says thank you for your patience. That's like the most fucked up, aggravating, anger-making thing ever. So you know what I wound up doing? I wound up, this is true, I wound up getting Phil, my husband, to wire $390 to my therapist because that's what I was trying to do, and I got so angry trying to do it that I had to get him to do it.
7: You can't just pay in cash?
6: Well, I forgot to pay her, and she was pissed at me, as well she should be. Why don't you want to pay me? And then I was like, I hate that, like, therapy bullshit. You know, that's just, I said it. I said it in front of the whole group therapy group. I'm like, that's just therapist crap. Why don't you want to pay me? Because I fucking forgot, like a normal person forgets, and it's not about you. And then I realized I was being really disrespectful, and I better get her the money right away. Eric, hi. Let's talk about your project. So anyway, one of the things, I saw Eric last week, and we discussed his project, so I have a little bit of a heads up on it. But one of the things that I found really fascinating discussing it with you last week was how you came, the process, the place in your career where you came up with this idea and your, talk about your studio move. We have to talk about all that.
7: Okay. Well, let me just talk a little bit about the project in general, I guess.
6: Okay.
7: So first of all, I'll just preface it to say that for those people who might not be familiar with me or my artwork, that...
6: What?
7: Well,
6: okay.
7: the one or two of your listeners who's not up on
6: they're very cultivated
7: on the art
6: people.
7: World. So anyway, most of my work has to deal with appropriating work by other artists, or kind of critiquing the art world, or some combination of those things. So the project that I'm here to talk about today, and which is going on right now through November 17th, is called Eric Doringer's RP Flea Market eBay Shop. And it's happening on eBay. If you want to see the items that are listed, you just go to eBay and search for the letter R, the letter P, flea market.
6: And there's a link on my Facebook page, too. So
7: the project is kind of based on a project that Rob Pruitt has been doing for a few years, which is called Rob Pruitt's eBay Flea Market Shop. Where basically he is just selling his kind of old junk, but he kind of made an art project out of it. So everything comes with a signed print of the item that's being sold. So it's, you know, you're kind of like getting an original Rob Pruitt if you win the eBay auction. And that always seemed like a really great idea to me, you know, the sort of the idea of, you know, using your name as an artist to market the stuff that you're trying to sell. And, you know, I like that kind of combination of art and business. So what I'm doing is basically an appropriation of that kind of model. I'm selling a bunch of stuff, and everything that you buy from me will come with a signed print. But all of the stuff that I'm selling is related to Richard Prince, who, of course, is also known for appropriation art and who shares the same initials, RP, as Rob Pruitt. So that's the RP in the RP flea market.
6: So funny. It's like a three-way – it's like so many levels of – how many levels of appropriation is that?
7: There are a lot of levels of appropriation going on.
6: Yeah.
7: I can't even count that high.
6: I don't know. That's like – I think my mind is about ready to explode right now trying to calculate all that. But I'm going to get – so, yeah. So, anyway, so, yeah, you guys should actually go to my Facebook page and look at the link I put up with Eric's with posting about the show, because you can get a really good idea if you just do that, and it'll be really evident. And it's also really interesting and a great way to get some ridiculously cheap, valuable art. So let's talk about how it came into being and where you were when you had this idea in your career. And then talk about the fucking studio.
7: Okay. Well, So I recently had to move.
6: That was bad.
7: I recently had to move my studio. The building I was in down by the Gowanus Canal got a new landlord, and they basically threw out all of the artists that had studios there and are going to turn it into office space or something like that. And it was really pretty traumatic. I had to, you know, I'd been in the space for like 6 years, and before that I'd been in another space in the same building. So I had a lot of stuff there. You know, I had artwork, I had you know, other materials that I got for doing research. I had just things that seemed like they might be useful in the future. So I kind of had to go through everything and, you know, get rid of a lot of stuff, which was kind of a difficult, painful thing to deal with. And I had to find a new space and move, and it pretty much sucked. So anyway, I had all this stuff that I was getting rid of, and I realized that I had a lot of Richard Prince-related items. I've done a few artworks based on his and just other things I had picked up. And so, you know, that was another way that the idea for this project came to me, was sort of seeing that I had all this stuff and thinking, oh, I should sell some of it and make some money. And then thinking that, you know, if I made a little bit more of a event out of it and invited some artists who I knew who had made work, also inspired by Richard Prince, to contribute some things to the auction, that, you know, it'd be kind of fun and maybe, you know, get some more attention. And I knew that the Contemporary Art Auction Week was coming up in New York. That's everything's on view right now, and the auctions are all held next week. So it seemed like good timing for holding my own little eBay auction.
6: Okay, more feelings, Eric. I want to hear more about, like, how you felt. Like, that was a very intellectual explanation. And I know that, like, that must have felt like it happened to you, you know? And it must have been, like, it's so disruptive to anybody. And it must have been really difficult. I want to hear more about how you felt.
7: Yeah, it was hugely disruptive. I mean, I, you know, like I said, I had been in this space for a very long time. I had, you know, a lot of stuff, and it was kind of like, you know, I guess just getting rid of your artwork is a difficult thing. And I mean, I think it's something that, you know, all of us artists have to deal with. It's pretty rare that you sell everything that you make. But it's still all the stuff that you put a lot of time and energy into, and, you know, that in a lot of cases I really, you know, still liked, but just it was like, am I going to keep on storing this? Am I going to keep on moving it? So there's a lot of, you know, questions like that that you ask yourself. And then it's like, why am I doing this anyway? And, you know, am I just making all this stuff that nobody wants? So, yeah, I mean, it was definitely pretty stressful.
6: And how are you feeling about your career at that point? Like,
7: I was not feeling so great at that point. I mean, again, just I think seeing all the stuff that I had that, you know, hadn't sold, and things that, you know, I had been really excited about when I made them, and, you know, maybe they got written about somewhere or maybe they didn't, but then just, you know, never
6: just
7: really.
6: Whole review.
7: Yeah, is tough.
6: So when you came up with this idea, you know, we want to hear, this is a redemption story. When you came up, when you came up with this idea, didn't you feel like kind of like, this idea grew out of the dark of having to move, the dark of that horrible confrontation, which we try not to think about. I mean, even when you were talking about it right now, I have got a lot of crap too. And I'm thinking about it. And, it's horrible and upsetting and distressing because our artwork is our children, right, Eric? That's right, Sean? It's our children. These are our children. And, so it's very difficult and, it's a very difficult place. But what I love is how you, how that all inspired you to make this new project, right? Is that right, Eric?
7: Yeah. I mean, I think it worked out in the end, you know, and I mean, even the getting rid of stuff now that it's done feels, you know, feels pretty good to have less stuff around, but just having to make those decisions about, you know, which kids to send to the orphanage was not so easy.
6: Right. So are you, but now what the point I'm trying to make is now something really positive and future looking came out of it.
7: Yes,
6: right?
7: Exactly. It's so, the silver lining to the cloud.
6: Yeah, totally. So that's what I'm excited about. The last time you were here, I thought it was really interesting. By the way, you guys, you can look for Eric. Eric was here in the beginning of this when I started doing the show in June. So it's online, but at the time, Eric had done this really intense project. When did you do that project? It was like
7: February
6: through May. Yeah. So it was pretty recent. So yeah. So you had just finished it, and it was a very intense project that where Eric did a Ankara appropriation.
7: Yeah, basically kind of reenacted his life, I suppose, all of his kind of life art projects for 3 months.
6: Yeah, it sounded really horrible to have to do it. I don't know why I did it. I would have been really depressed. I would be really
7: happy. This is a lot more fun, selling things on eBay.
6: Yeah. So what I thought was so interesting about that project that when we reviewed it was that where you have come with your work is that you had started out, there was always sort of a performative performative aspect involved in your work, but nothing quite as performative as the Ankhawara thing, which was really like a lifestyle for 3 months, right?
7: Right.
6: And a very difficult one. And I thought that was really interesting, and it's still a very private one. So it was performative, but it wasn't performative I think a performative, getting on stage and acting really stupid and obnoxious. So it was personally performative, which is so interesting, and to the people in your world. And so I'm wondering if this project goes down that road or evolved out, has a link to that, or can you comment?
7: I guess it's hard to say where these things come from. I think there certainly is a connection, and I do really like the way that this project kind of unfolds in real time, and you can follow along the action on the auctions and see what things are getting bid on, and the rollout of the actual items that are being auctioned is kind of going on over a period of a week. So it's about half of them are up there on eBay right now. So I do like the fact that people can kind of follow along. They can they can bid and participate in it. They can actually walk off with some art, perhaps. So there's a lot of things that I like about this project. And I also like that it's not really obvious what it is. I mean, it's kind of an art exhibition. It's kind of just making some money. It's kind of a spoof of the auction system. It's kind of an appropriation of Rob Pruitt. It's kind of an appropriation of Richard Prince. Mm-hmm. I really like all the sort of different things that it does. And I like the kind of non-traditional format. It's not like a gallery show in a white cube. It's something that's happening on the internet. It's accessible anywhere. It's participatory. And I think it's the kind of thing that some people will find because they know me and they see me promoting it or they listen to this radio show. Other people are just, collecting Richard Prince books and they see the ad on eBay. And I think that Rob Pruitt's auctions work the same way, where, some people are buying the things because they know who Rob Pruitt is, mm-hmm. and they want to get this signed photograph. And other people are just like, oh, I need a, spare tire or whatever.
6: And I guess one of the big differences between your project and what Rob Pruitt's thing is, like, part of his art in an ongoing way, and this is a limited time, is that?
7: That's right. This is just going on for 1 week.
6: So it's really a separate – it's an entity. That's what makes it really a project, isn't mm-hmm. it, in a way? So how much longer – it's a week, and when is the week?
7: Well, it's a week of the auctions being rolled out. So it started on November 1st, Sunday, and items will be added every day through the 7th. Mm-hmm. And then the auctions start closing on the 11th, and mm-hmm. they continue through the 17th. And everything is kind of being listed thematically. So we had like a cowboy day, we had a joke day, we had a mm-hmm. Instagram portrait day. Tonight there's going to be a bunch of nurse things going up. So,
6: and then you're going to be sending all the stuff out yourself?
7: Yes. Yeah.
6: And how many items about?
7: I think in the end it's going to be about 45.
6: You're going to be busy.
7: Yeah.
6: But Sean will help you. I heard him just say, I saw him just raise his hand over here. You're such a nice guy, Sean.
7: I think we should actually bring Sean in now and maybe, talking about silver linings to clouds.
6: I do. I do want to bring Sean in right now, but I just want to ask you one more question.
7: Okay.
6: Which is what, as far as, because I like the idea that it's a lifestyle project, meaning that like it affects you in your day-to-day. Mm-hmm. So just comment on that, what that's like briefly, and then we'll bring in Sean.
7: The ads I can put up so that they're scheduled to run, so I don't have to actually like sit there at 10 o'clock at night and post everything. Mm-hmm. But definitely I've been doing a lot of, promoting, putting things on Facebook, Twitter.
6: What does it feel like?
7: It's pretty exciting. I mean, it's kind of addictive. I mean, I've sold things on eBay before and it's sort of the same with anything that you're selling, but it's like I can't stop, checking to see like, oh my God, there's like a dollar increase on this thing. And it's fun to see, who's bidding and what things are getting a lot of eyeballs and what things have a lot of watchers. And just, it's pretty fun to watch the whole thing.
6: So is it surprising in any way as far as the results so far?
7: It's still really hard to say where it's going. I mean, my experience with selling things on eBay is that most of the kind of price jumps happen in the last, maybe 10 hours of the sale. So pretty much everything that's been listed has at least one bid so far.
6: So, I mean, is it more traffic, less interesting, less fun than you thought? Like, how does it feel?
7: Like,
6: compared to what you expected?
7: It's definitely been more work than I thought. I mean, I kind of thought, like, okay, like, I got to take the pictures of everything and write the ads, and then I'll just put them up and you know, mm-hmm. it'll be kind of easy. But I mean, mm-hmm. actually just posting everything and doing the promotion and all of that has been a lot more work than I thought. But it is pretty fun. It's more fun than the Anquara project.
6: Yeah, no kidding. Okay, let's bring in Sean. Sean Fader.
8: Yes.
6: Okay, do you want to introduce?
8: Like I don't hear myself.
6: What?
8: Can you hear me? I feel like I don't hear myself.
6: No, I totally hear you. Oh. You're on line three, and I see you.
8: All good.
6: I see you on here.
8: Oh, there
6: Let's
8: we go.
6: See. Wait, does that?
8: I hear myself now, yeah.
6: Okay.
8: That's perfect.
6: Okay, there we go.
8: Sorry.
6: There we go. All right, just stay close to the mic. That's the problem mm-hmm. that everyone here has. So, Eric, why don't you introduce Sean since you invited him.
7: Okay, sure. Well, Sean is an artist who does a number of things, but perhaps his best known project is something called the Wishing Pelt, which I think I'll let him explain more. But the reason, I suppose you could say, why he's here today is that his Instagram feed, or a photograph that was posted on his Instagram, was actually appropriated by Richard Prince for this series that he called New Portraits, which are basically large digital prints of people's Instagram photos,
6: right.
7: Kind of printed on canvas.
6: That
7: like,
6: he got a
7: like
6: lot a of shit for because he stole the pictures off the internet that, and then sold them for like $100,000.
7: Yeah.
6: I mean, and Sean, I remember
8: me. For 40.
6: 40. Oh. Well, you know. But I remember meeting you. Weren't you at, was it spring break that you had an exhibition? Do you remember meeting me? No.
8: Didn't you come and make a wish, or did you come
6: Yeah, I came in there. You remember me, right?
8: Yeah, spring break 2 years ago, yeah.
6: Was it 2 years ago?
8: Yeah.
7: Well, last year.
6: That was last year.
8: Yeah. A year and a half ago.
7: In March.
6: The most recent one.
8: Oh, so then you right? came and took a selfie with me.
6: I think so. I just remember meeting you and talking. You know, I was like, whoa, you're one of those guys that got ripped off by fucking Richard Prince.
8: Yeah, no, that was this year.
6: We love Richard Prince. This is nothing against Richard Prince.
7: Yeah, I will say I am actually a pretty big Richard Prince fan.
6: Yeah, this is nothing against Richard Prince. So anyway, so Sean, so we want Sean explain. Yes.
8: Sure. So long story short, I won't try to go into how the project Wishing Pelt got started, but the long story short was I installed myself as the Wishing Pelt, which people would show up at an event, spring break being one of them. I also did at Pulse Art Fair.
6: Mm-hmm.
8: And they were visitors to the Wishing Pelt were invited to whisper wishes in my ear, run their hands through my chest hair, and then to seal their wish, they would have to post a photograph on Instagram with the hashtag Wishing Pelt. And the hashtag sealed their wish is the expression that we used.
6: Mm-hmm.
8: And so I thought about these two performances. I call it the IRL performance or the in real life performance for right. those people who aren't as IRL geeky as I am. And the actual Instagram performance, because that's sort of your timeline is this sort of like feed, right, that comes through in the sort of course of the day. And depending on how many people you follow or who you follow, I would be included more or less depending on like your sort of proximity to me or whether you subscribe to me or my friends or things like that.
6: Right.
8: So fast forward to – I did that project Spring Break and Pulse in New York. 2,500 people made wishes on my chest hair.
6: Really? Wow.
8: Yeah, okay. And you know what? I've got crazy success rates, just saying.
7: Yeah, how many came true?
8: I know of 400 that came true.
6: Get the fuck out. I am so rubbing your chest. I can't wait. I'm on it, baby.
8: Well, those are the 400-ish people that I've spoken to.
6: Yeah.
8: I get thank you letters, emails, text messages, phone calls.
6: Oh, wow.
8: A lot of Facebook messages. And also a lot of people go back to the Instagram photographs. And will tag me again and say, thanks so much. My wish just came true. I know it's because of you. So that's the way that I get feedback in a lot of different ways.
6: Wow, that's beautiful. That's amazing.
8: And I have like five-ish people that can't remember what their wishes were. And I have like maybe four or five people that have told me my wish was really like big. I can't tell you if it came true yet or not. But I have had I had one person say no to me that their wish didn't come true, but then they immediately said, oh, well, I forgot to put it on Instagram with the hashtag, so I know it's entirely my fault. So,
6: well, there you go.
8: I have a great success rate.
6: That's wonderful.
8: And so, you know, that sort of happened in May, and then I had seen Richard Prince commenting on one of the images that from the performance.
6: Right.
8: And I actually was kind of thinking, well, this is kind of strange having Richard Prince commenting on your Instagrams. And then I saw a photograph in his Instagram feed, because people kept tagging me in it, actually, of the wishing of that of an image from Wishing Pal printed out on canvas, laying flat on his floor.
6: Hilarious.
8: And I was kind of thinking to myself, I'm not sure what this object is or what's going on right now, you know, but I guess I should keep an eye on it. I think I just got appropriated by Prince. And a bunch of my friends were going to Art Basel immediately afterwards, and somebody then posted another photograph and said, off to Art Basel, and like commented that it was going to Art Basel. And I was thinking to myself, okay, well, all of my friends, I let them all know. I said, listen, you have to try to find it and you have to take pictures of it. I want to make t-shirts or something ridiculous. We have to do something. And then they went to Art Basel, came back, and so they didn't see it anywhere. They didn't, you know, whatever. It was nothing. And then September, Richard Prince opened the show at Gagosian New Portraits.
6: Right.
8: And the day that the show opened, I got like 50 emails. Have you seen this? A lot of them from press, actually, that I had relationships with. It wasn't like, we want to know what you think about this, comment on it. But it was actually press that had been privy to the opening and wrote me saying, like, hey, do you know there's a giant photograph of you in the show?
6: Mm-hmm.
8: And I had no idea how big the piece was, too. That was, like, the other thing that was really weird, was taking these Instagram photographs. And, you know, when I eventually went and saw the show, walking into the room and seeing a like 4-foot by 6-foot photograph of my face on the wall in the middle of Gagosian Gallery, which is kind of that awkward moment where you're like, huh? So sort of right around that time, Elizabeth Denny from Denny Gallery approached me and said, hey, you know, I'm doing this show about artists that steal from other artists. I want you to put some work in the show. And I said, oh, actually, I will rewind for 1 second. Directly before this happened, I decided that my response to Richard Prince was going to be to send out a press release that said, it's your last week to go see my work at Gagosian in a show organized by Richard Prince.
6: Oh, right, right.
8: And wrote a press release that framed
6: it. I remember
7: right,
6: that
7: which
6: now.
7: I thought that was a really great response to
6: Yeah. I remember that now.
8: Yeah, so I sent out this press release, put Gagosian on, underneath group shows on my resume with Richard Prince as the curator. How can you argue that that's not true? Right. And I thought to myself, okay, well, I'm going to send this out to the art world. No one's going to pay attention, or a couple people are going to think that I'm kind of a jerk. Right.
6: Right.
8: And I sent it out to the art world, or, you know, the 800 people who are subscribed to my email list. And actually, Hyperallergic wrote me and said, can we publish it? They did this interview with me in which I just blabbed on and on and on. And so then they didn't publish it. They actually published a conversation with me and had a link to it. So there wasn't, there really wasn't any great reason for anyone to actually read the press release. And then, like, within a couple of days, I was getting, like, hundreds of emails from people across the country.
6: Wow.
8: I read your press release. I loved it. Mm-hmm. And I'm thinking to myself, who reads a press release? You know, it wasn't even, like, on there. And then Elizabeth asked me to be in the show about artists that steal from other artists. And I really wasn't sure what I was going to put in. And then I got this text message one day. Hey, Sean, I'm the collector that bought your piece from Gagosian. Thought you might want to borrow it for a show. Let me know. So I end up meeting with the collector.
6: Wow.
8: The collector's job is he does product placement in celebrity Instagrams.
6: Oh,
8: so
6: wow.
8: He essentially will, like, partner a celebrity and a company, and that celebrity is supposed to, like, throw a party and have X, Y, and Z in the background at the party and take selfies, and that's all that they do. So
7: I gotta get on that.
6: Like, let's do that. I want to do that. You can get money for getting your for taking your picture. Wow.
8: For selfies, you're getting paid to selfie. There's a market in there. It used to be blogging. Now it's so much easier. It's selfie.
6: Yeah, yeah.
8: So I ended up designing this piece that's where I reappropriate the actual Richard Prince piece, add another panel to it that says our pictures are for each other, hashtag wishing pal, the original piece.
6: Right.
8: Hashtag collective authorship, because I started thinking about this as more like the way we think about memes, like this collective authorship in digital spaces. And then hashtag art selfie. So the piece is meant to be, stand in front of it and take a selfie with it and send it back to Instagram from where he stole it.
7: So that piece that you shared at Denny Gallery was the actual Richard Prince painting next to your panel, or was it?
8: They're all the actual Richard Prince, and they're all the actual Sean Fader. So,
7: but I mean, it was the canvas that was exhibited Gagosian, and this guy bought
8: the canvas that was exhibited Gagosian was, as far as I understand, was torn off the wall. Or was maybe destroyed. I don't even know if that
2: what
8: was
2: okay.
7: But it was sold from that show and reprinted.
8: I'm unclear on exactly what happened.
6: You mean the physical canvas was ruined and they had to make a new one?
8: There's rumors of that.
7: But I guess what I'm trying to say is the left hand panel of the diptych that you presented was one that you borrowed from this collector who had purchased it.
8: I was going to. Well, it's a very confusing. It's unclear in lots of ways.
6: It is unclear.
8: What the real is.
6: It is unclear. I'm unclear too.
8: I don't want to use the words real or fake or copy or any of those things because that no longer exists in this situation.
6: Okay,
7: We can agree on that.
6: No, because you know what I'm going to say? I'm going to say that there is a literal canvas that somebody paid $40,000 for, right?
7: Maybe.
8: I mean, that's my understanding of the price tag. I'm not 100% clear on that.
6: Okay, but you know what canvas we're referring to, right?
8: I have yet to be clear on what canvas you're referring to.
6: Okay,
7: I think we can leave this murky.
6: This is getting a little annoying. This is getting annoying because
8: point,
6: I feel resistance. That's the problem.
8: No,
7: it's mystery. It's mystery.
6: I'm feeling resistance, and you know I can't. Okay, no, that's totally
8: I'm really,
6: fine.
8: I'm
6: that's
8: really
6: totally
8: interested
6: fine.
8: In. I mean,
6: that's totally fine. We don't have to get hung up on it. But there is resistance. You know,
8: it's the murkiness of ownership that I find really interesting in these things.
6: Yeah, and it has a different meaning. You internalize that in a way that the average person isn't going to, right?
8: I'm not sure.
6: Okay. Well, you know what? We'll have to schedule a session on this. And I'll have to have a session about it first with my shrink, and then I'll get back to you and we'll have another session. But let me just say that this is Radio Free Brooklyn, the greatest radio station in the whole Western Hemisphere, and in one city in the Eastern, it's also the greatest. But I'm Dr. Lisa, and Dr. Lisa Gives a Shit, and I'm here with Eric Doringer and Sean Fader. Hi, we're talking about appropriation. I don't know what we're talking about.
7: Yeah, and so I think we should add now that the piece that Sean has in the RP Flea Market is a photographic print that he made of the image originally presented on Instagram, which Richard Prince used. But this is Sean's, you know.
6: Right.
8: My contribution.
6: I get that.
8: To
6: I get that. That's
8: market.
6: Awesome. So is that available for sale right now?
7: That is available for sale. It's up there right now. If you go to eBay and you search for Sean Fader or RP Flea Market, you'll find it. And I think it's still very affordable.
6: How much is it now, do you think?
7: When I checked before we came here, it was still only at 99 cents.
6: You know?
7: Yeah.
6: Really?
7: So,
6: wow. Well, you know, who's ever listening, Phil,
7: I'm sure by the time we're off the air, it will have jumped up higher if it hasn't
6: sure
7: already.
6: I'm sure it will. That is really interesting. You know what else I was saying is really interesting is like I love the way of using eBay as an auction because I think that a lot of people or I have started using it. When I use it, I just buy shit outright. Do you think that it's gotten? Do you think the auction thing has? Isn't it used to only be thought of as an auction place, and I don't think it is anymore. Is that right?
7: Yeah, I mean, I think, you know, there's the buy it now function, but, you know, for this particular project, it is set up like a regular auction. And I really like, you know, everything starts at 99 cents. So some things may go very inexpensively, but, you know, there's obviously a lot of kind of smoke and mirrors with pricing in the art world. And, you know, and I kind of like that this, you know, you can actually watch it and see what things are going for and decide, you know, what do you think these things are worth and maybe put a bid on them.
6: Yeah, I think it's really cool to like emphasize that part of eBay, which a lot of us have sort of put in the back of my mind. I'll tell you that much. I'm more of a,
8: buy it now kind of girl.
6: Yeah, I really am. I have no patience for anything. Especially on hold I mean, fucking people from Chase. So Sean, how did that affect you? Like, how did that affect you personally? How do you feel? How did that make you feel? Like, what was that like? The whole incident with Richard Prince and selling the thing before. Were you annoyed? There must have been a whole plethora of emotions. Could you talk about that a little?
8: Sure. To be perfectly honest, that they were the emotions that I felt in that exact moment when people started writing me and saying, "Do you know that there's a giant photograph of you in the middle of Gagosian Gallery?" was mostly like, "Oh, really? Right now?" One of my best friends, who was also a great mentor of mine, Barbara Genevieve, had just passed away, and I was in like the depths of grieving. And you know, so it was just kind of one of those moments like, of course this would happen right now. You know, so from a strictly emotional standpoint, that's kind of where I was. I got on a plane to go to her memorial service in Chicago, and everyone just talked about what an amazing person she was and the kind of person that she was in the world. And it was on that plane ride home that I thought, you know, what would Barbara DeGeneviève do? And I thought, Barbara would send out a press release, and she would write a beautiful press release that reframed the whole conversation around this work. She would take her work back in a way that felt good for her.
6: Wow.
8: And
6: that's so healthy. That she's a good man. That is so healthy.
8: She was an amazing, amazing
6: emotionally
8: person.
6: Healthy. Wow, that's really great.
8: And so that the press release, which I consider a piece, was actually inspired by her. Mm-hmm. And that that sensation of like, really, right now, do I have to deal with this right now? So I used losing her as the inspiration for overcoming or working through that sort of moment in my life.
6: Mm-hmm. That's wonderful. A lot of people, my viewers, my listeners will want to know. Hi, you guys, all three, four. Are you all in the same room? Like in like one little, I picture all my listeners in this one little room together. You know, they're probably like maybe
7: somewhere,
6: five.
7: Somewhere in the prison insane asylum.
8: I was going to say, is that room padded?
6: Yeah, maybe. Well,
7: this room is.
6: Maybe. Sometimes Tom Tenney, the station director, listens. Tom, are you there? Are you listening to this? I wonder if Kramer's listening. But anyway, my mother's dead. I know she's not listening. Just curious, like most people would, I mean, the go-to thing would think would be like, oh, Sean, you must have been mad. You must have been so angry he was selling this work for all this money and he stole it from you. Like, how was your feeling in that sense? Was there anger? Come on, there must have been.
8: You know what? To be perfectly honest, when I showed up at the show to see the show, I was angry, but it's not because of the appropriation aspect of it. It's because I thought the show was terrible. If I was going to be appropriate into a Richard Prince piece, I was kind of hoping it was going to be a good one. I actually thought the show was flaccid at best.
6: Yeah, it got shitty reviews, right?
8: Yeah, and I think rightly so. My favorite comment that got made about the show was watching Richard Prince comment on Instagram, it's like watching your dad try to rap.
6: Oh, yeah. Wasn't that like, that was Patty Johnson or Artifact City? That was great.
8: She was quoting somebody else
6: that was an artist that said it,
8: and I can't remember who said it.
6: It was really, really funny.
8: But it's so true. It was so relevant, sort of how I felt when I was standing in that room. It was like, if you're going to appropriate things and use Instagram, at least do something good. This is, it was more frustration with that, the sense that he had taken something that was mine. That's not exactly what my emotional state was,
6: okay.
8: To be perfectly honest.
6: Yeah.
8: My state was really like, this is really messy. Like, there are all these people, like, I think a lot about Wishing Pal, and I was thinking a lot about it at the time. By the end of it, as this sort of, how do you define authorship when all of these 2,500 people showed up and like made wishes and took pictures and put them on the internet with this hashtag and they participated. And I think of this sort of collective authorship in digital spaces as a really valid conversation for us to have right now. The thing that infuriated me about his action was that instead of acknowledging that collective authorship that had been the creator of this image, he erased everyone and put his name on it. Mm-hmm. And so it wasn't just me that had disappeared from that work. It was the people that had come to wish, the people that had shown up and made photographs, all the people that had talked about the work, that had drawn in more people. You know, I think a lot about how does anyone own a meme? Like, how do we define authorship in that sense?
6: Well, and not just when you think about it in that point of view, which is a really interesting and super valid point of view, really worthwhile to think about. But also, you were just one of many, many images that there's probably a story that's similar to what you're just describing of a lot of people and a lot of situations, a lot of other value that got cut out of all the pictures.
8: Well, the one thing I would say that
6: each and every one,
8: where it crossed the line for me, for why I felt like my work was a little bit different, was that there was the Instagram images were a performance.
6: For you.
8: Yeah. So there was the in real life, my IRL performance, right? And then there was the Instagram performance that based on your proximity to me, you got a performance in your Instagram feed.
6: Right.
8: And so I really thought a little bit more about it was as if he walked into a gallery with my work on the wall, picked a piece off the wall, walked out and wrote his name on it and stuck it on the wall of another gallery. And so it wasn't a selfie. It wasn't my day to day. It wasn't work that was not intended to be work. It was, it also was something that, you know, there was a couple other artists who were sort of promoting their photography on there or somebody else put their photos on there. And those are the other artists, but no one else was literally making art in Instagram that he then took. Right. And so I think that there is a little bit of a difference there.
6: Right. I see what you mean. But it's also like the idea of art. I mean, we hope is to like expand all of us or expand the world and all that. And in this case, it actually kind of shrunk it.
8: Well,
6: in this specific, kind of unwittingly, not on purpose.
8: I think that yes, that's sort of what his act did. But and there was a lot of people that urged me to sue him. A lot of art lawyers came out of the out of the woodwork and said, you know, can we sue him? Can we sue him? And I kept saying, no, I'm going to do this other thing instead, which is put out this press release and open up the conversation rather than close it down. And so that's what was really important for me was that it created conversation around these ideas of authorship, of author.
6: Right. So maybe he did close it down in a way, but I guess the end result with your action of sending out the press release and, we're even talking about it now. So in a certain way, let's put it in another term. It brought a lot of attention to you.
7: Yeah. I mean, I think this is sort of one of the funny things about appropriation. And, you know, obviously, there was this famous case with Richard Prince and Patrick Cariou. Patrick Cariou was this photographer who made a book of photos of Rastafarians, and Richard Prince used a lot of those photos to make paintings, and then Cariou sued him. But, you know, I think that what's interesting is that, I mean, I'm sure, you know, they wound up settling out of court, and I'm sure Cariou made some money in the end. But, you know, he also got a lot of promotional mileage he went from being pretty obscure to being someone whose name at least a lot of people recognize.
6: Yeah, and the works are.
7: And, you know, and again, thinking about Sean's, response, what I thought was so great was, first of all, I mean, I think it's kind of lousy when artists sue other artists. And as someone that works with appropriation, my own feeling is that artists really should have a lot of latitude in reusing other material that's out there. But, you know, I thought that what Sean did was so great was sort of to like take this thing and spin it around and use it that way rather than saying like, oh, I want to get some money out of this guy. They're selling for so much. I'm not getting anything. I thought it was a much more, kind of productive response and much more creative way to kind of use the publicity angle and the sort of social media angle and all these things as a way of promoting your own project and your own.
6: Right.
8: Yeah. Well, and it advanced the ideas that I was thinking about from the project that he had actually, lifted the image from, however you want to state. I don't like to use the word stolen, right?
6: Yeah.
8: So it advanced those ideas and let me have a larger conversation with more people about the things that I was thinking about.
6: So art wins in the end. So it's kind of like you kind of like Richard Prince unwittingly sort of collaborated with you. He actually gave you a lot back as far as like the value of what art means to all of us.
8: Yeah. And, you know, the next piece was actually a performative piece where I stand in front of this large scale piece and ask people to take selfies with me and send it back to Instagram, which means I have long conversations with everyone that shows up about this thing that happened.
6: I remember that. Yeah.
8: And, you know, and we have this like back and forth conversation about what it means to appropriate work, what it means to make work in digital spaces. And people always confront me with the, so do you think people should be allowed to appropriate or not? And my feeling on the subject at the end of the day is I think artists should be, but I don't think corporations should be.
6: Right.
8: If a corporate entity had used any of my images and put it on a billboard for their next ad campaign, I'd be the first person in court.
6: That's a whole other story.
8: And I think that that's a really strong and important distinction for me is that, you know, however you want to identify this like corporate thing versus this artist maker, but a fellow creative, I feel like we're all, you know, in this stream of thought and we're all being influenced by each other and we're all making and we're all thinking.
6: Right.
8: And as long as we all keep moving, no one has to be so worried about the last thing that they made getting stolen.
6: No, that's
8: just
6: great.
8: Keep making and moving forward. And I also recognize that there are circumstances where that moves from gray area to some really tacky choices.
6: Okay, one more question for we're going to run out of time soon. We got 15 minutes, guys. Didn't this go fast?
8: It is going fast.
7: Can we make this a 2-part episode?
6: Are you kidding? We have very strict rules here at the studio at Radio Free Brooklyn.
7: We can't barricade ourselves in the studio and go all night.
6: I don't know. You know, Tom is a really big guy. You don't want to mess with him.
7: Oh, yeah. He'll break down our barricade.
6: Well, he could get, like, if he got angry, I would be, like, he knows I'm a little scared of him. I'm not like I was, because I see the teddy bear side, and I have a big spot in my heart for Tom. And Robert, too, huge. But, they're a little bit lawless. You know what I mean? That's the thing. You don't want to get involved in, like, pissing them off because who knows?
7: They'll kill your whole family.
6: I don't know. They're kind of like they're lawless. They're capable of anything. Okay, one question for you, Sean, and then I'm going to go back to Eric. And the question I had for you, Sean, was: did you have any direct was there any conversation or any kind of contact with Richard Prince whatsoever throughout all this or his people?
8: The only thing I've got, he's tweeted at me a couple times. At the opening day of the piece that I made is called Backdrop for the Rebirth of the Collective Author, in parentheses, quote, there's a whole lot of authorship going on, Richard Prince. So I quote him and credit him for the quote in the title, which is kind of my little joke. You know, when that opened and at the opening, everyone was taking selfies in front of it and somebody tagged Richard Prince in it. And his response was, your pictures are for each other, yes, period. That's true, period. My pictures, ? They're not mine, period. Never were, period. Vampire, period. To which I responded, thanks for the mention, # vampire problems.
6: Vampire. That's interesting, right?
8: Yeah, I mean, there's a lot of people are like, he was calling you a vampire. He was calling himself a vampire. So
6: right,
8: it's a sort of back and forth.
6: It's funny. It's interesting. So he's having some of that same inner dialogue as well. So, Eric, I want to find out about how this is because it's interesting seeing you and Sean together and seeing how this project is something that you guys are sharing together. Right, boys?
7: yeah.
6: Gentlemen? And you're both wearing white T-shirts. That's so cute that you coordinated. Of course, I can see Sean's hair. By the way, Sean, I am really nervous about my show Tuesday at the Broadway, at the on 20 Broadway, the Experimental Comedy Gallery at 9:30 Focus Group Live. I'm really nervous about it. So I want to rub your chest hair after this and wish that a lot of people come and enjoy themselves. Okay, can we do that after this?
8: Of course.
6: Okay, and that's November 10th.
7: Can we do it over the radio waves? Can we have the viewers?
6: No, we'll put up a picture. No, we'll. Oh, I don't know. But so, Eric, I want to know like what, how this project. It's so I'm getting the sense of like it's bonded you guys in some way, or it's you guys are sharing something.
7: Yeah,
6: which is great, and I want to know how you have also how it's expanded your relationships with other artists, because I know you have brought other artists in besides Sean and what

0: when I did that, it was really about sort of finding all of these like weird things about Matthew Barney that, you know, that I could find on the internet, like photos of his bed or like his daughter or whoever.
1: Yeah, he was in.
0: All these kind of strange things, or like, you know, this guy sent me this fan fiction where it's like about having sex with Richard Prince, Matthew Barney and Jeff Koons in Central Park. So I was really just interested in like finding all of this, you know, strange stuff that was kind of out there about Matthew Barney. And I think this is kind of similar to that in a lot of ways. It's like, you know, some of what I'm selling is stuff that is, you know, like Richard Prince books, like actual Richard Prince items. Some of it is artwork that's been, you know, inspired by him. Some of it is, you know, like the, you know, copies of the Marlboro ads that he photographed. So it's sort of like source material. So it's kind of bringing together all these different things.
1: But have you contacted other artists that you know? And have you had contact with other artists through this? Has this been a project that has maybe aggregated a group of artists that have done work that you got, that you know?
0: Yeah, I mean, I was definitely wanting to bring a lot of these artists together that have done things based on Richard Prince. I mean, they're all people that I knew, you know, to some extent,
1: obviously. So are they like, so I'm saying, like, has it deepened your friendships in any way, your relationships?
0: Not yet. Probably not yet, but we'll see how much money I can make for them.
1: You need a closing party. Why don't we have a closing party?
0: We could think about something like that.
1: Yeah, we should have a club. What do you think, Sean?
2: In there.
1: We could do it at my place. I was planning on having a Christmas party anyway. Well, we'll talk about it.
0: All right.
1: We'll talk about it.
0: We'll talk about that off air.
1: Because, like, everything for me is like, see, because for me, I'm afraid that people won't like me. So anything that has to do with art is all about making sure that, like, we're still all friends. You see what I'm saying? Uh-huh. Like, that's how I would bring it back.
0: Right.
1: You know, that's all I care about because, you know, because, like, in junior high school, my friends kept talking to me, and my mother was always talking about Sherry Feldman and Sherry.
0: Well, I will say that a number of the artists were very concerned about having things listed at 99 cents, which is where everything starts. And some of them were like, it's not that I mind, you know, giving it up for 99 cents, but I don't want everyone to know that it sold for 99 cents.
1: Right.
0: They don't
1: want
0: to
1: know they give it up cheap. No, that makes, but actually, I was really surprised and pleased because David Kramer, whose work sells for, he gave you a print with the risk of only selling it for 99 cents, and that print sells for
0: Over $1,000 is the retail.
1: So
0: we'll see. That's currently our high bid item.
1: Oh, is it? How much is it now?
0: It was like up around 150 before I came
1: down here. Yeah, pretty good.
0: But still a very good deal.
1: And still like early days.
0: Yeah.
1: Sean, how much was your project, your piece?
2: That piece, it's like $550-$600 is the normal price on the piece. I can't remember exactly. I donated it to an auction this year, and they, the day that it went on, the day that they put up the pre-sale the buy it now if you want to buy it now before it actually goes on auction, it sold within 10 minutes.
1: Wow.
2: And it was for Art in General. They wrote me, they're
1: nice.
2: Yours already sold.
1: That's so nice.
2: It's like, when did you put it up? So, there's a demand for it. So hopefully somebody gets it that really wants it.
1: Nice.
2: But yeah.
1: So you could make money on this. Somebody could make money on this besides you guys. Like I could start another. I could do like an appropriation of your auction and have my own auction.
2: Well, you know, if there's one thing that I've learned, it's the last appropriator makes the most money.
1: Is that really true?
0: I don't know. I think it's the first appropriator.
1: I think it's the first appropriator. I don't know. That's an interesting point. I have to ask Ken Johnson that one. So we have 7 minutes left. Do you guys like have anything like do we want to like have a wrap up or like a counter transference? I feel good about this.
0: Well, let me just say again how people can find the auction. It's if you go to eBay, that being ebay.com, and then just search for RP Flea Market, all one word. That's RP as in Richard Prince or as in Rob Pruitt Flea Market. And then you should see everything that's up for sale. New items are being added through November 7th, and the auctions will close between November 11th and November 17th.
1: Hmm. It's going to be really interesting.
0: And if you're interested in Sean's piece, look up Sean Fader on eBay. And that's S-E-A-N, not S-H-A-W-N.
1: So how are you guys, where does the money, like, how are you guys splitting it 50-50, like a gallery? Or what happens this? You don't have to say.
0: Well, I actually told all the artists they could just keep the money, which I probably should have taken some.

0: thing for myself, but
1: yeah, that's very generous. No, but it also speaks to the integrity of the project, where it isn't like you're doing this as a real art project. You're not doing it for like some.
0: Yeah, exactly. I mean, I the making money part of it is a part of it also, but I'm not. I mean, as far as the other artists, yeah, I'm happy if they make some money. That's good enough for me.
1: Yeah, that's really nice. So, what are you going to be? Do you have another project after this in mind, Eric, or you're just in this one right now?
0: Well, I've been working on some new paintings in the studio that are based on some Jasper Johns paintings.
1: Interesting. That's the latest. Abstraction?
0: No, they're kind of based on his early works, like the American flags and the numbers.
1: Oh, interesting. Interesting. Yeah. And how about you, Sean? What are you working on these days?
2: I'm working on a bunch of different things. One is my grandfather's. My grandfather wrote a screenplay in secret that was found like 40 years after his death. I've never met him. So I'm working on that a little bit right now.
1: That's weird. What are you doing with it?
2: Making photographs and video vignettes from it.
1: Wow.
2: So
1: with cowboys or cowboys. It's from so long ago, maybe it's like what, like
2: I don't think there are
1: farmers?
2: Any cowboys are in it. No,
1: it's a period piece.
2: No, it's a really this like really weird Ibsidian absurdist sort of dark comedy. It's awesome. So I'm working on that. I'm mostly just like busy juggling lots of other things right now, but I'll be away for next semester, so I have the whole semester to do work instead of teaching.
1: Where do you teach?
2: FIT and NYU right now.
1: And what do you teach?
2: Teaching in the photo department of both, so photo, video, multimedia.
1: And what are you going to do with your semester off?
2: I'm going to a residency. So
1: where?
2: Bemis Arts Center in Omaha, Nebraska.
1: I'll have to tell my friend Jenny from Nebraska.
2: Jenny from Nebraska. I like that. Is there a song?
1: Jenny from Nebraska. So that sounds really good. You must be looking forward to that.
2: Yeah. I have
1: it's cold, though.
2: I have my first solo show in New York coming up in May.
1: Oh, where?
2: Denny Gallery as well.
1: Awesome.
2: So I'm going to disappear for like 4 months and
1: make all the work for that show.
2: Really focus. Yeah, I mean, there's lots of stuff on that's or in process right now. But it will give me that time to just focus 100% on that. So I'm excited about that.
1: Nice. I'm getting invited to the opening, right?
2: But of course, my dear.
1: Is it on my birthday, May 11th?
2: I think it's after that, but I don't actually recall.
1: Okay.
2: I'm trying not to, like, you know, put that exact day in my head because
1: that's all I care about. That's all I just care about my birthday. It's everything.
2: Well, you're a Taurus.
1: Yes. A tourist. I'm really a tourist. A tourist here. So anyway, that was good. We got 3 minutes left. Why do I keep saying this? You know, because you know what's really awkward for me? When I get in the middle of a conversation with somebody trying to wrap up, and then it goes to like whatever the next show is going to be, and then I get cut off, and I'm nervous about that right now.
0: That's the danger of live radio.
1: I know, but it is really good because you know people can't take things back. Anything you said. I've never had a problem with a lawsuit. Have you guys ever personally had a problem with a lawsuit?
0: I've gotten some cease and desist letters.
2: Have you?
0: Yeah.
2: Not yet.
1: And does that make you nervous? I mean, if you get a cease and desist letter, you just like...
0: Cease and desist.
1: And then you're cool.
0: Yeah,
1: they won't come after you.
2: I was hoping you'd say scan it and sell it on the internet.
1: Yeah.
0: Well, there's something up on the flea market that has to do with a cease and desist letter that I got from Gagosian Gallery.
1: Oh, wow.
2: Yes.
1: Really? You're selling that?
0: Well, it's not the actual letter, but it's actually a statement that I had, or a declaration is the legal term, that was actually in the Richard Prince Patrick Carew court case.
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7: No.

Good morning, and welcome to the third edition of Classical and a Bit More. I'm Franklin Mount, and this is Radio Free Brooklyn, listener-supported independent radio. What you just heard was the opening bars of the second movement of Beethoven's Ninth Symphony. The music critic Tim Page wrote in his memoir Parallel Play that classical music gave him aural landscapes he could instantly understand. When I read that, I identified and understood. That particular part of the Ninth never fails to take me to another place. This morning, we're going to listen to a little Beethoven. That's Ludwig von Beethoven, who happened to have been born in 1770 in the Electorate of Bonn. Beethoven's father was the court musician to the Elector of Bonn. And apparently, he had a bit of a problem with alcohol. In fact, at one point, Beethoven petitioned the Elector to have his father's paycheck given directly to him rather than to his father, because it seems that Daddy had a little trouble making it home with his earnings intact. The Beethoven Violin Concerto has grown to be one of the most important concertos in the classical repertoire. The recording we're going to hear this morning is one I listened to innumerable times when I was growing up. It always moved me. And now, the Beethoven Violin Concerto in D Major, Opus 61, performed by Zeno Franciscati, accompanied by the Columbia Symphony Orchestra under the direction of Bruno Walter on the Sony Classics label.

That was pretty incredible, wasn't it? The music paints a picture, speaks to our deepest feelings, and fills us with inspiration. I'm Franklin Mount, and you're listening to Classical and a Bit More here on Radio Free Brooklyn, independent listener-supported radio. 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

peace will be united and live in peace. Now, Beethoven lived in a time dominated by landed aristocracy. He didn't like them, but he needed their favor, and he certainly didn't mind taking a little money from them. One time, one of Beethoven's aristocratic patrons, Prince Karl Lichnowsky, apparently became upset with Beethoven. Beethoven would have none of it. He penned the prince a furious letter, in which he said something like this: "Prince, what you are by accident of birth. What I am myself. There are and there will be thousands of princes. There is only one Beethoven." I'm sure you agree. And now, Beethoven's Symphony No. 9 in D minor, Opus 125, performed by the Berlin Philharmonic and the Wiener Singverein under the direction of Herbert von Karajan on the Deutsche Grammophon label. The soprano is Gundala Janowitz, the alto is Hilde Rösel-Meiden, the tenor is Waldemar Kement, and the baritone is Walter Berry.

stunning, just amazing, always blows my mind. Next week on Classical and a Bit More here on Radio Free Brooklyn, we're going to be taking a look at Gustav Mahler and Franz Schubert. 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

0: I had the opportunity to go to the Artmageddon Festival in Ditmas Park recently, and there I met a local mom and volunteer named Genevieve and her two children, Remsen and Pipsy. Genevieve got to witness Pipsy express herself creatively using spray paint for the first time and mused about how uniquely Brooklyn that moment was.
1: And like, I just turned 47 and I'm like, I could be in yoga pants in the suburbs. But instead, here I'm raising my two beautiful kids with adults who are amazing in a space that I trust. And like, I come back after leaving them alone and they've like broken out the spray paint.
2: We're not bringing this back.
1: And it's baby's first day of spray painting.
0: I'm Calvin Williams. This is what Brooklyn sounds like.
1: What does Brooklyn sound like?
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1: The Lebanese stood by the Iranians in Iran's darkest moments and supported us. You could say they brought themselves into this war, and they should be supported. In my view, every one of us has a responsibility toward them.
0: Iran suspends talks with the United States to protest Israel's invasion and continued bombing of Lebanon. Iran's foreign minister said the attacks violate the ceasefire agreement, which he said unequivocally includes Lebanon. President Trump's claiming talks have resumed after phone calls with Prime Minister Netanyahu and Hezbollah, writing on social media,

0: quote, there will be no troops going to Beirut, unquote. For more on all the latest developments, we'll go to Beirut. Then the death toll from U.S. drone strikes on boats in the Caribbean and Eastern Pacific has surpassed 200.
1: This unprecedented military campaign, Operation Southern Spear, came without any plausible legal justifications. The world has failed to challenge these assassinations in any meaningful way.
0: Then the Overseer Class, a manifesto. We'll speak to author Stephen Thrasher about his new book and his upcoming film series in Brooklyn at BAM called Black Ops, Spies, and Overseers. All that and more coming up. Welcome to Democracy Now!, democracynow.org, The War and Peace Report. I'm Amy Goodman. Israel's military continued its attacks on Lebanon overnight, killing at least 8 people, even after President Trump said both sides had, quote, agreed that all shooting will stop, unquote. Among the dead is James Karam, a dentist who was killed along with his daughter and son when an Israeli drone bombed their car in southern Lebanon. Another Israeli attack killed 2 people and damaged the Jabal Amel University Hospital entire. Lebanon's health ministry reports Israeli strikes have killed more than 3,400 people since March 2nd. Over 10,000 have been wounded. Axios is reporting during an expletive-laden call, Trump told Israeli Prime Minister Benjamin Netanyahu, quote, you're effing crazy. You'd be in prison if it weren't for me. I'm saving your ass. Everybody hates you.
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8: How are things going right now with everything that's going on? 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This is great.
7: Thank you for that. We're waiting. We're in survival mode. Yeah, but people are still coming. A lot of regulars still show up, you know.
8: And you guys have takeout, right?
7: All the time.
8: All the time?
7: Takeout is our main bread, I suppose, yeah.
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0: Today, I'm at Martina's playground where I'm surrounded by skaters both young and old. But age is not necessarily indicative of skill. As Omar Rivera tells me, he's been teaching students for over 20 years and learns something new every day.
1: My name is Omar Rivera.
2: How long have you guys been skating?
3: 2 years?
2: 3 years? Wow. 3 years?
3: Two.
2: Oh, my favorite trick that you guys do.
4: Kickflip.
2: Kickflip?
4: Yeah.
2: Can you guys show me what a kickflip looks like?
4: Oh, yes.
1: Some of their dads are here too, and they skate. It's pretty cool. It's a whole community thing.
0: I'm Victoria Principato, and this is what Brooklyn sounds like.
5: Am I good to go? Yes, I am. All right, let's turn me up. Let's make sure there's no audio problems beforehand, before I start talking this time. All right, there we go. I hope you can hear me because I'm not doing any more audio fiddling. Good morning, everyone. You are listening to Mermaid Avenue with me, Dia. Hi. And this is going to be a bit of a special episode this week. So as you all know, I'm hoping at this point, the Mermaid Parade was this last weekend, and I got the chance to cover it live. I unfortunately was late because even mermaids have jobs, but I was able to catch a lot of the parade goers as they were leaving. I was able to kind of come in on the tail end of hype and talk to everyone. So today I'm going to be playing all the little clips and audio that I got, and then on my Instagram I'm going to be tagging everyone who was in the photos I got. So you're going to get a double experience. I hope you enjoy this episode. I had a lot of fun talking to everyone. I had a lot of fun going and participating in the Mermaid Parade. Like I've said, it's always such a beautiful, beautiful time every single year, and I had so much fun, and I'm hoping I can translate some of that fun to you via today's episode. So I am going to put that on in 10, 9, 8. Seven. I cut off at seven. 7, 6, 5, 4, 3, 2, 1, go. Be great if it worked. Just
2: it was being recorded, and sometimes I'm like yes, and sometimes I'm like no, I don't want to be recorded right now.
6: And that's so fucking true.
2: And as long as you ask consent and you respect that, then that's all that matters. All
6: right, so. Hi, how are you?
2: Cheers.
6: Hi, how are you?
7: I'm great. How was your mermaid parade?
2: It was so much fun.
7: Do you come to mermaid parades a lot, or is this like your first one?
2: I've been here a few times before. I don't go every single year, but we've been the past 2 years consecutively. I've been here since like 2016. So.
7: What kind of draws you to it?
2: What kind of what?
7: What draws you to it?
2: There's so many creatures.
7: So fucking
2: there's
7: true.
2: So many creatures. There's so, so much creativity. I personally have never been to Burning Man, but he's been to Burning Man a lot.
7: Wait, for real? How was it, Burning Man?
8: It was good. I went for 10 years. I started going in 20...
7: How old are you?
8: 2005, 38.
7: Shock to me. Anyway.
8: yeah.
2: We are elderly millennials.
8: 2005 through 2016. And I feel like the first couple of years were way more, they were very similar to this. And then it got like washed out by a bunch of like tech bros.
7: And capitalism.
8: Exactly.
7: And
2: yeah.
8: Yeah.
2: And now like I never went to Burning Man. And I said, what is the overlap between Burning Man and Mermaid Parade? And he said, well, this is like what Burning Man used to be. That's what originally drew me to it. And I said, well, I wouldn't have judged it so hard if I knew that's what it was about.
7: So true. What are y'all's names, by the way?
2: I'm Katya.
7: Katya.
8: Ben.
7: Katya and Ben. That's a fun pairing. I like that.
2: Thank you.
7: And Ben. All right, Katya and Ben. Is there anything y'all want to say before I cut you off?
2: Ben's mom, Louise, is somewhere around here, and shout out to her because she's a trooper. I don't know where she went.
8: Yeah, she disappeared, but it's her.
2: I hope she's good.
7: Yeah. Wait, she's still
2: She's from, where is it?
8: Boise, Idaho.
2: Oh, yeah.
7: Shit.
2: So it's like a very departure of the norm.
7: So true, so true, so true.
2: Yeah.
7: By the giveaway. Just so y'all know, Katja is like really giving like Juggalo Mermaid. Like it looks so cute, I swear.
2: That's the vibe. It's so that's cool. What
9: do you
2: I'm
9: mind
2: going
9: if we
2: for
9: take a picture?
2: Totally. And also, if you happen to be in Bushwick later, mm-hmm. you should go to there's an event called Clown Cult. I'm not going to be there.
9: Oh, no, no. I heard about
2: cause
9: that.
2: Because I'm old.
9: Yeah.
2: I'm too old for this.
9: Yeah. You don't look a day over 25.
2: Thank you. I'll take it. Thank you. Yeah. How old are you?
9: How old do you think I am?
2: 25.
9: Aw, that's so sweet.
2: I'm
9: 20.
8: Yeah. Do you have fun?
10: I'm having a great time.
8: Good, good. You too.
2: You're mad at me. You're so mad at me.
9: No, I love it when people think I'm 25. It's why I have all the tattoos. Because I work in a middle school and all the kids think I'm fucking 10. So this is actually a great change of things. Yeah. Thank you. You've made my day.
2: You're going to look 25 forever.
9: Thank you.
8: Yeah.
9: I hope so.
8: Yeah.
9: It's a goal. Right, thank y'all so much. Hi, what are y'all's names?
11: Margie.
12: Peggy.
2: Nice. Margie, Peggy.
11: Mm-hmm. And they're both Margaret,
12: Kim.
11: Really.
12: Yeah, yeah. Well,
2: cute. Yeah. Hi, Kim. Like I said, you don't know.
11: Yeah.
7: So, what are y'all doing today at the Mermaid Parade?
11: We came to people watch and see all the creativity.
7: Mm. How long have y'all been coming?
11: I would say about 30 years.
7: Yeah.
11: Yeah. Yeah.
7: What's your favorite thing you've seen out here?
11: I love the all the different cultures. Everyone's getting along. Every race, nationality, lots of titties, lots of
7: you gotta love
11: skin.
7: Titties,
11: you got, yeah. I don't even love a titty, but you know.
7: For those of you not seeing me right now, I'm full titties out.
11: Yeah, you are full titties out. Yes, when you were walking, I thought that's a nice set. But anyway,
7: thank you.
11: You're welcome. You haven't come in a while, right? Did you like?
12: I haven't been here in 5 years.
11: Oh, only 5 years. Yeah. I thought longer. But when I was trying to explain it, to say it's just skin and fun and colors and joy.
12: Yeah.
11: The creativity. Oh, yeah. Kim spoke. Yeah, there you go. The creativity.
12: Definitely creativity.
11: And why are you here?
7: I'm a radio show host and I'm talking to people because I've been in the neighborhood for a couple of years. So I was like, let me see what it's like if you're not from Coney Island. Let me ask people what it's like if you're not
11: well,
7: from
11: Coney Island. Well, we grew up in Queens. We went to grammar school together.
7: Oh,
11: so
7: wait, grammar school?
11: That would be eighth grade.
7: Huh, yeah. Okay.
11: First grade, actually.
12: First eighth, yeah.
7: Wait,
12: yeah.
7: Do you know them that long, too?
12: Yeah. We've known each other our whole lives, yeah.
7: Uh-huh. That's so sweet.
11: And then her brother married her.
12: I know. Yeah.
11: Then her divorced her brother.
7: Oh, wow. Okay.
12: And it's all good. It's
7: I've
12: all good.
7: I've got to make family reunion here. Yeah. Yeah. Yeah. I was going to say.
11: But right, because I met her in kindergarten.
12: The kindergarten bus. And we don't even remember it. It was that long ago.
7: You just have been that long forever.
12: Yeah.
11: But I love Coney Island. Love Coney Island.
7: When was the first time you came out here? Do you remember?
11: I was an adult, and I couldn't believe how close it was to Queens that I didn't come more often. I was doing the Friday night fireworks for a while, and whatever, about 15, 18 years ago, before Luna Park, when they used to have just the old dirty fun. Shoot the Freak. Were you around for Shoot the Freak?
7: I was not around for Shoot the Freak.
11: You are young.
7: Sorry.
11: Well, Shoot the Freak was a lot of fun, but right over there too was like miniature golf and, you know, but dirty, nasty, the bumper cars. And I was there with my daughter who was like 6 at the time. And she goes, oh, Mommy, look how cute a bunny rabbit. And I looked up, it was a large rat. Exactly.
7: That's
11: and I told a friend that who had a few bucks and grew up. And she goes, oh, that's gross. I'm like, no, that's real. That's real. It was, you know. And then they raised all that and put up the Luna Park. But yeah, I love it. I love the joy. Love this place. I wish it was open. I don't know
7: me
11: why.
7: Me too, yeah.
11: Cause why? They just don't get the business? They just
7: yeah, I think they just shut it down for like renovating stuff, you know?
11: Could
12: it
11: be close?
7: What about you,
12: Peggy? My boys are now in their 40s. I used to always take them here to go to the aquarium, go to the amusement park, and all that stuff. So I love Coney Island. I just like it. It just reminds me of all good times, you know?
7: I get that. Kind of like you. Are you Meg, you said?
11: Yeah, close enough, yeah.
7: Sorry.
11: March. That's right. Yeah. Wait.
7: As other Margaret said, it's all about the titties and the fun times.
11: Mm-hmm.
7: What about you, Kim? I know you don't want to be on record, but you got anything to say?
13: Nothing too much.
11: She doesn't get here that much. But
7: you can be a mystery.
13: I lived on Long Island for a while.
10: while.
9: Oh,
10: pretty long time, so I didn't come that much. But I did come to the fireworks some nights on a Friday.
11: Right.
10: Mm-hmm.
11: I love fireworks.
10: Yeah.
11: But I'm going to get her here next year at 9.
10: Yes, because I want to see the whole parade. Mm.
9: This girl, you want to see the whole parade too?
10: This girl likes to come when it's almost over, but I want to see the whole parade.
11: Look at the creatures. Look, they're going to do a dance down there.
9: I know. I'm excited to go talk to them doing their dance.
11: Yeah. See, I totally will see a lot. But yeah, when it got so crowded, we were here, I don't know, 7-8 years ago. And it was uncomfortable.
9: Yeah, no, I've never liked it when it was too crowded. Because I used to have to go to school, like, during now, and it was, like, always too crowded to ever get anywhere.
11: Where did you go to undergrad? How old are you?
9: Guess.
11: What do you think?
12: That's always a trick question. I'm not going there.
10: 21.
9: That's close.
10: Okay.
9: 20.
10: Okay.
9: So, to answer your question, I did do undergrad in Long Island, but when I did high school, elementary school, all of that was here. So,
11: in Brooklyn,
9: yes. Okay. I went to Midwood, and we did my graduation somewhere vampired over there.
11: Uh-huh. Nice. Yeah.
9: Well, thank you all so much for talking.
11: Thank you.
12: Nice talking to you.
9: Hi, what are you guys' names?
12: Nikita.
9: My mom is the same name as you.
12: My mom
9: has the same name as you.
12: Oh, Nikita.
9: Mm-hmm.
12: Oh, wow. It's great.
9: Is this y'all's first mermaid parade?
12: Yes, first time, yes.
9: Really? How are you enjoying it?
12: We love it. Yes. This is the first time and we don't know that it's a mermaid parade today. But we just came to just enjoy beach. But then we felt, oh, so good.
9: It is. It's so
12: fun.
9: What's your favorite thing you guys have seen today?
12: So many.
13: All favorite, not only for one.
12: But there are so many.
13: So many is favorite, not only for one. But all people has a different
12: dress up, so it's so beautiful. Yes, and people are so good.
13: Yeah.
12: We took so many pictures with them. That's a very enjoying part for us.
9: That is the most fun. I'm taking pictures of people too. I love the glitter you guys have on.
12: Sorry?
9: I love your face makeup.
12: Oh, it's cute. Okay.
9: Thank you guys.
12: Thank you so much.
9: You guys have a great parade. What's your name?
14: So my name is James Fitzsimmons. I'm the executive director for Coney Island USA. We're the folks who do the parade.
9: Oh, so how's it been going?
14: Great. Great. Okay. It was a great day. Weather was fantastic. There was a huge turnout, both for folks coming to see the parade and for folks in the parade.
9: How long have you been working the parade?
14: This is actually my 23rd year.
9: Congratulations.
14: Yeah.
9: What's your favorite thing you've done?
14: Honestly, it's a really intense sort of a thing, but it's a lot of work to make sure a lot of people have a very good day. And so when they do, that's usually the best part of it.
9: Yeah. Can I talk to your friend over there too?
15: I'm not really involved, so.
9: That's right. Okay. What's your name, Bo?
15: Rob Letty. Where are you from? Where are you working from?
9: I'm working with Radio Free Brooklyn.
15: Okay.
9: I'm also just from here.
15: Is that Rob Pritchard?
9: Yes.
15: Yeah, okay.
9: Anyway, what's your name, Bo?
15: I'm Rob Letty.
9: I'm
15: the Coney Island Film Festival Director.
9: Ah, I think I've been to one of the film festivals when I was younger. I do, that's true. What's your favorite thing about the parade?
15: Everything. It's fun.
9: So true.
15: It's unique, right? How many parades are like this?
9: How many parades got fucking frogs?
15: Yeah. This is probably the 25th one I've seen.
9: I believe so. Oh, it's Kermit. Holy shit. All right. Thank you so much for talking to me. I'm going to let y'all get back to work. You guys have a great day. Hi. So I got with me Roslyn and Kimberly. And what you guys doing here today?
16: We're from Batala, New York. We're an all-women Afro-Brazilian Samba Reggae drumming group. And we just finished performing in this year's Mermaid Parade and the ceremony by the beach to welcome in the summer season.
9: You did. How was your performance? How y'all think you did?
16: I think we did amazing, as we usually do.
9: That's really good.
17: True. Energetic.
16: Mm. Yeah.
9: So are you guys only drumming or do you sing or dance as well?
17: In this group, we drum, but we also dance with our drums.
9: So very
17: good. It's a percussion group. That's part of a global arts project.
9: Really? What's the global arts project?
17: It's called Batala, but it's Batala Mundo. And so this particular one in New York is all women, but it's also mixed gender all over the world. So it was started in Salvador by a man from Salvador Bahia, named Jiva Gonzalez.
9: I feel like the Afro-Caribbean spirit is very much rooted in percussion and dance, letting yourself be free.
17: Yeah, this is Afro-Brazilian, but it's all related. You know what I mean?
9: Mistake. But so, it's all connected.
17: Absolutely.
9: Yeah. Is this y'all's first mermaid parade?
17: No.
9: How many times have y'all been?
16: Ooh, well, I started marching with this band in the mermaid parade in 2013. Well, since the original iteration of the band Batala New York.
9: What's y'all's favorite thing you've seen out here?
17: I like how creative people are with their costumes. That part is beautiful.
7: Costume you've ever seen?
17: Super craziest. No, this lady looked like a fish. She did her whole face that literally looked like a fish. That was very good.
16: I think one year I saw someone with a costume and it looked like it was just made of bubbles.
17: That was a good one.
16: Okay, that was a really good one. Yeah.
7: No. Is there anything you want to say?
16: I think I love the spirit of the Mermaid Parade. One of my favorite things about it is just seeing all of the camaraderie. It's very diverse. And everybody just participates fully, and the spectators have so much energy and give so much love to us and to everybody as we're marching through and just having a good time. And I think my favorite part is when we perform on the beach.
7: Oh, y'all perform like on the beach proper?
16: Yeah, well, the beach
17: King
16: ceremony.
17: Queen, and then with the polar bear society thing too.
7: Wait, I love that so much. Thank you guys so much.
17: Thank you for coming by.
7: Thank you.
17: Thanks for interviewing us.
7: Do you mind if I get a picture of you guys?
18: Hi, am I speaking into a media of some kind?
7: You are speaking onto a recording.
18: And are you going to use it for yourself, or are you going to...
7: I'm going to use it for myself.
18: Mostly. Are you a journalist of some kind?
7: I am, yes.
18: So it's going to go on the internet?
7: Yes.
18: You can ask whatever you want.
7: All right, can I ask why you guys are standing next to... tell me what this is, first of all.
18: We did...
7: We looked around. I think it's a statue of an octopus.
19: A what?
7: I think it's an octopus.
19: An octopus. Okay, what part of the octopus?
7: The back. I'm also not wearing my glasses, so I could be very wrong.
18: Okay. It came out more like a snail. Mm.
7: So what am I looking at, Ben?
18: You're looking at a female snail, and then we made a male crab, and they... they didn't make love with each other, but they had intercourse. They're not smart enough for love. And then this thing's immediately after a gestation period of around 2 seconds would spit out 1 to 5 babies.
7: I see. So they had very casual, non-loving sex and spit out some hella gnarly babies?
18: Like insects. So they're just doing what they need to do because... that which survives just needs to do that, and the things that don't need to do it as bad don't survive. So.
7: That's very true, actually. Not everything survives with a purpose. Some things just live. What's your name, by the way?
18: Dan.
7: Dan?
18: Yeah.
7: What are you doing here, Dan?
18: I build floats for the Mermaid Parade.
7: This is a float. Dope.
18: Well, yeah. It rolls on toddler bike wheels.
7: I see. Is this your first parade?
18: It's my 30th.
7: Your 30th, dang.
18: Well, I mean, 30th year I've done it. So I've done like 25 or 27 of those years I've done it.
20: I eat butter, but that's about it.
18: Let me think.
20: 97, 98,
18: 99, 2000, 2001.
20: It's like a two-day recovery.
18: 2003, 2004, 2005, 2007, 8, 9, 10, 11, 12.
7: 13 what am I? Is the next number.
18: 13, but I don't know what I'm up to. Am I up to 15?
7: You're up to...
18: I think I'm up to 15.
7: You're up to 15.
18: 15, so that's 2012? Mm-hmm. 2012 is 15. 2013 is 16. 2014 is 17. 2016 is 18. 2018 is 19. And then I did do up to 2022 is 20. 2023 is 21. 2025 is 22. 23 of the 30 years.
7: Hmm. What's the craziest float you've ever built?
18: Maybe this one.
7: Yeah, I do think the whole thing is a little abstract. But I can see the meaning when I look at it close. Like eternal reproduction.
18: Yeah, it's very basic. I have no pretensions to anything. No advanced artistic statement and no commentary on anything. It's just a live sex show with babies.
7: True. Are live sex shows your babies? Live sex shows with babies your typical scene, or do you normally do something different?
18: In 2005, we had two monsters that did it. So there was 2005, I think that was the only previous year I had anything that looked like, I mean, this would look much, much more like mammals having sex. The other thing looked, people didn't even know, but they kind of got the point. It was two hemispheres that split apart, and one of them landed on the ground and had like a disc on it, and the other had a cup, and the cup kind of put itself on the disc, and people got the
7: word. Is there anything you want to say to the people, Dan?
18: No, I think I've said it. No.
7: No? You've just said enough?
18: Yeah.
7: I fuck with this, though.
18: So.
7: Thank
18: all
7: you,
18: right.
7: Dan.
18: So now, are you...
20: Okay, so the co-creator of what, may I ask?
21: Well, this is a Collective Unconscious project, which was a theater on the Lower East Side in the 90s and early 2000s. And Dan Green founded Collective Unconscious, and we did a lot of performance art there on the Lower East Side and in Williamsburg, and we've been doing the Mermaid Parade for 30 years.
7: Because Dan was telling me a bit about y'all's flow.
21: Yeah.
7: According to him, it is a live sex insect thing where the babies are just being kind of let out into the world.
21: So we are... I've somewhat lost my voice because I was enthusiastically announcing to the crowd that this was live monster sex.
7: Who doesn't love live monster sex?
21: Live monster sex on the boardwalk, the smell of
7: Hi.
21: French fries in the air. What more could one want?
7: I feel like monsters would in fact be aroused by the smell of food in the air if you really think about it.
21: So we had a penis jock

0: guards with shields protecting the female orifice of the larger of the sea creatures. And then periodically the baculum would engage in some coitus with the big mama. And then pretty instantaneous gestation, I would say. The babies were spouting out kind of immediately.
1: Almost like an ejaculation, but a procreation.
2: Yes, yeah, people it's like of it as an ejaculation.
3: A very literal ejaculation.
2: Literally ejaculated.
3: What's your name, by the way?
4: Oh, I'm Rebecca.
3: Nice to meet you, Rebecca.
2: Nice to meet you.
3: I like your tattoos.
4: Oh, thank you.
3: Have you guys both been coming out to the parade the same time as Dan, like 30-ish years?
4: No, just the past 3 years.
3: Okay.
4: Yeah, no, we just met them pretty
3: What's y'all's favorite thing you've seen, other than, you know?
4: Oh, here today?
3: Just in general.
4: Oh, in general?
3: Parade-wise.
4: Oh, wow. I don't know, just like the whole thing. I can't, yeah, I just like the whole experience.
2: Yeah, absolutely.
4: Yeah,
3: would you guys agree over here?
5: Coney Island restores faith in humanity.
2: Absolutely. Yeah, thank y'all so much for
5: especially
2: talking
5: the
2: to me.
5: Mermaid parade.
3: Can I get your names real quick?
6: The Blick Tsunami.
7: Aaliyah.
2: Crystal, pretty.
8: Papucho.
3: What are y'all doing here today?
6: We are having a splashing good time at the Coney Island Mermaid Parade 2026.
7: Yes. My mermaid on.
3: Are y'all at the parade every year? Was your first time?
6: This is my second.
7: This is my fourth time, but I missed last year.
3: So a new experience.
8: My third time and also missed last year.
7: Missed last year
3: three or four times. So none of you are mergens. Okay. Yeah. So what's y'all's favorite thing about the parade?
6: All of the beautiful people in the costume, the creativity of everybody's individual. Thank you. Everybody's individual costumes and themes. I love the costumes.
3: The vibe.
8: Loving that people are being who they need to be. Yes. Themselves.
3: Like we're not hiding behind anything.
8: No, right, we're just popping out, swimming along the current.
7: I'm enjoying the love that everybody's giving. It don't matter if you're black, white, Puerto Rican, tan. Like, everybody's just coming together, and there's just mutual love. And I wish I could see more of that.
8: I felt that.
7: At this time.
8: Yeah.
3: What about you?
7: I love dressing up. So anytime it could be Halloween, I'm here for it.
3: So very true. Summerween. Right. What's something y'all want to keep seeing at the parades?
7: I like that. Yeah. I just want to see more parties after.
3: So true. More after parties.
8: More people pop out.
7: Yeah.
3: More people pop out and be who they are.
7: Less local people, more people that reach from the eons of the United States.
3: Yeah. More people coming out and seeing what we're about.
7: Yeah, because it's like a hot spot almost. And it's just like, oh, you came to this town to party with us?
3: Exactly. Like, we're special. Y'all mind if I get a picture of y'all?
6: Yes, for sure.
3: Thank you so much. Hi, what's your name?
9: Amanda.
3: Amanda, what's the deal with the pink dragon look today?
9: So this was for the Coney Island Mermaid Parade. I kind of just went crazy with it. I just thought of the color pink and mermaid, and that's
3: you
9: it.
3: You popped off. It's the best color.
9: Oh, yeah. Silver, purple, and pink, yeah.
3: Yeah. What's your favorite thing about the parade?
9: I like that everyone gets to use their imagination. They get to be creative and be whoever they want to be today and craft whatever they want.
3: Everyone gets to be themselves.
9: Yeah.
3: Is this your first parade?
9: Oh, no. I've been coming here since I was literally a kid, but I just started dressing up for it, like, maybe 5 years ago.
3: What was the push for you?
9: The push, like, to start dressing up?
3: Yeah.
9: Well, when I was a kid, I remember I loved seeing people dressing up in costumes and just having fun, so I wanted to eventually get into it, too.
3: And you did. Look at you. You became what you love.
9: Huh?
3: You became what you love.
9: Yes, of course.
3: Thank you so much, Amanda.
9: Of course. Have a good day.
3: You too. Hi, what's your name?
10: Nikki.
3: Oh,
10: Nikki. Fun.
11: It's my real name.
3: Really?
10: Yeah.
3: Nikki's dressed up in a full Nick's Mermaid outfit, by the way, y'all. What's your name?
12: I'm Erin.
3: Erin, nice to meet you.
12: Nice to meet
3: Helen.
12: You, too.
3: Helen, is this your guys' first parade?
12: No.
11: Far from it. We grew up in this area.
3: Really? Y'all are from Coney Island? What part?
12: Gravesend. Not Coney Island, but Gravesend.
3: Like, deep. Okay, I got you. Like, off of D-Line.
12: F-Line.
3: My bad. I'm from, like, over here, so I'm rarely ever in Gravesend.
12: Okay.
3: But what's y'all's favorite thing about the parade?
12: The energy.
3: The energy, the vibes,
12: the best day ever. I mean, it's a great...
9: good time to be a New Yorker right now in general.
10: Yeah, in general.
9: But if
10: yeah.
9: it wasn't a good time, this would be the day of the year.
10: Yeah.
9: Yeah.
1: What about you?
13: It's true.
10: Oh, I love people watching. People really yeah. dress up, come out.
1: Very yeah. true.
3: What about you, Erin?
14: The outfit!
3: Yes! I mean, you guys are all very cute today.
10: Thank
3: I
10: you.
3: Love the green, I love the fishies. I go Knicks. Knicks
1: You're not
3: vibe.
1: Dressed, but I like your vibe.
3: Thank you. I gotta run around and talk to people.
1: Yes. So.
3: Thank you very much.
1: Can of
14: I get
1: course.
14: A, can I get a picture of you guys really quick? What's your name?
15: Debbie.
3: Debbie, nice to meet you.
15: Nice
3: How's your day going,
15: you.
3: Debbie?
15: Very nicely.
3: Very nice. Is this your first Mermaid Day parade?
15: Oh, no. I've been to quite a few.
3: What's your favorite thing about them?
15: Oh, I just love to people watch and the costumes. It's amazing.
3: So very true. What's your favorite thing you've seen?
15: Oh, wow. Favorite thing. All the jellyfish. People dressed up like jellyfish. I think it's beautiful, some of those costumes.
3: Some
15: of
3: everything people will do. Have you ever worn a crazy costume?
15: No, I haven't.
3: Maybe you should next year.
15: I think I'm going to. We sure. just may. Absolutely.
3: Thank you so much, Debbie.
15: Thank you.
3: Hi, can I get your names?
16: Hi, I'm Jennifer Neal.
10: Nicole Green.
3: Aww. What are y'all doing out here?
10: Mermaid Parade, baby.
3: Is this your first one?
10: Absolutely not.
16: We've been doing it since 2014, with the exception of the 2 years that didn't happen in COVID.
3: Damn, what's y'all's favorite thing about it?
16: Everybody's costumes and just the energy.
10: I love seeing the creativity of all New Yorkers and everybody.
3: What's with the Barbie cart?
16: It's the Barbies' Coney Island debut. This is their first Mermaid Parade.
3: Oh,
16: and we have a speaker.
3: Hi, guys. They declined to comment. Thank you guys so much.
10: I get it. Thank y'all so much.
16: Thank you.
3: I like how like I stopped talking.
17: All right, it's looking like the last couple of minutes of that were just some good old-fashioned ambiance, but I hope you're enjoying this, because like I said, it was such a joy to get these, and everyone you just heard was having the best time ever, and they were all so freaking sweet. But I think I got a little bit more audio for you guys, because we were running around the whole day. Most of what we got were pictures, because some people don't want to talk, and that's okay. But I do think we have another 5 minutes of audio that I managed to get running around. And then we're going to talk about some of the performances I saw at the sideshow.
3: Hey, what's your name?
18: My name is Jeanette.
3: Jeanette, lovely to meet you.
18: So nice to meet you.
3: How are you doing today?
18: So good. Happy to be here.
3: So true. What's the vibe for today?
18: The vibe is Mermaid Parade, baby.
3: Mm. Give us a scoop on the legs. Science experiment, what happened?
18: Yes, I woke up with 2 legs and then all of a sudden sprouted 6 more, so I had to be an octopus today, I guess.
3: Happens to the best of us.
18: That's
3: you
18: right,
3: know?
18: Yes. Exactly.
3: Anyway, what's your favorite thing about the parade?
18: All the costumes for sure. That's everybody goes all out and it's so fun to see everybody's creativity.
3: I mean, you're definitely taking the cake. How long have you been an octopus?
18: Thank you so much. Just since this morning. I had the idea last night, went to bed, woke up this morning, became an octopus.
3: So true. Would you mind doing a little skate trick for us?
18: Sure.
3: Woo! Thank you so much, Janet.
18: Thank you.
3: You're from another planet. Thank you.
18: Janet from another planet.
3: Very rocky horror.
18: That's right.
3: Hi, what's your name?
19: We're not meant to have to do the
3: all the boring squishy stuff. All right. So from the top, hi, what's your name?
19: Hi, my name is Bimini Wright. My burlesque name is Bimini Cricket. And thank you. And I am Miss Subways 2025.
3: That's true, you are. And what are you doing today, Miss Subways 2025?
19: I'm out here representing City Reliquary Museum and Coney Island, USA. Those are the two organizations that still sponsor Miss Subways, which is a pageant that goes back to 1941. It was the first integrated beauty pageant in America, possibly the world. And it's been running since then.
3: That's true. You said you're from Australia originally, yeah. No? How do you make the jump?
19: My father was American, so I had American citizenship, and so I came over here for college because I didn't know what I wanted to study. But I moved to New York because I've always wanted to live in New York.
13: Who doesn't?
19: Right? Anyone who doesn't want to live in New York is kidding themselves.
13: True.
19: So yeah, I've been here for 15 years, and I do a little bit of everything.
3: As you so should. What's your favorite thing about the parade?
19: Oh, good question. My favorite thing about the Meme Parade is the vibes, the joy. It's always such a fun day, and you really see creativity at its best.
3: Very true. What's your favorite costume you've seen today, other than your fabulous own?
19: Great question. I think my favorite costume was a seafood boil.
3: Ooh.
19: Like full seafood boil, girl in sexy newspaper bathing suit, but with a full pot around her, Old Bay on her head.
3: I'm
19: it was literally steaming. It was delicious. It was delicious.
3: All right, one last specific question for you. What's your least favorite subway train?
19: I don't like the G train because I'm always at the wrong end of the platform and I have to run because it's short.
3: Yeah.
19: People that live off the G train swear by it. They defend it. They love it. I have never had a good experience with the G train.
3: No, I so get it for you. I used to live off the G train. Not my favorite train.
13: Thank you so much.
19: Thank you, darling.
17: All right. I think that was the last bit of audio I managed to get, but yes, that is everyone we talked to, and if you want to put names to the faces or faces to the names, you can go on to Instagram at Mermaid Avenue Radio, and you can check out everyone who was talking with a picture to match. Like I said, beautiful, beautiful time. Thank you so much to Coney Island USA, thank you so much to New York Comic Con for supporting CIUSA this year with the Mermaid Parade. BTW, Comic Con tickets are live today. Go get them. And yeah, this is a bit of a light episode just because of how freaking fun it was and how magical it really is. Because as much as I talk about activism and visibility on this show, ultimately the point is to have fun. The point is to be sexy and make shit and have fun. And yes, not yesterday. And this Saturday was kind of the epitome of that. All right. So, before we get on with the rest of the show, I think I'm just going to play us some music, kind of bring us out. But before I do that, we got to make some money. So, Radio Free Brooklyn, as always, is a nonprofit, which means I need some of your profit. 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We really need it, and we really love it when you do. I don't think we have any events coming up in the next couple of days, but just so y'all know, we are on every social media out there. 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But if you also want to support us by going on social media and following Radio Free Brooklyn and following our lovely host catalog, The Afters did a really great show this past couple weeks. They've been doing really great shows, like, the past couple of weeks. But Kai Corin, one of the co-hosts, recently did one of their first DJ sets live on air, and it was really dope. They mixed Twin Peaks with Welcome to My Island by Carolyn Polachek. It's just as dope as it sounds. Please feel free to check it out. And yeah, so I'm just going to be playing some nice chill rock to kind of rock us back out. And I'll come back and say goodbye in a little bit.

All right, and it's me coming back again. Sorry to kill the Weezer, like right in the middle. I might let it play out, but I just wanted to say goodbye. I hope you enjoyed hearing clips from the Mermaid Parade. I hope you enjoy the upcoming guests I have coming because I'm really excited for them. And I hope you have a great week. This is Mermaid Avenue, swimming on.

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5: And she saw boxes of votes come in. 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

0: Good Lord. From Pacifica Radio in Los Angeles, this is The Bradcast, as heard on KPFK 90.7 FM in LA and on dozens of other fine affiliate stations over both the public airwaves and the internet around the country and the world, blanketing planet Earth. I'm Brad Friedman, your friendly investigative blogger, journalist, troublemaker, muckraker, all-around swell fellow, says me from bradblog.com. Thank you very much for joining us once again today. Glad to be with you. It was midterm primary election day on Tuesday in six, count 'em, six states, including Iowa, where, by the way, Democrats, in what has become in recent years a very red state, Democrats are hoping for a shot this year at flipping both the governor's mansion and a U.S. Senate seat from red to blue this year. Long shots, perhaps, in both cases, but much less so, not quite as long of a shot in a blue tsunami year, should one develop the way it's certainly looking quite possible that it might this year, Desi Doyen.
1: Even in Iowa. Wow.
0: We will see. It was also election day in Montana, New Jersey, New Mexico, South Dakota, and yes, right here in the great state of California, where the state really is looking at one of the strangest and most unpredictable governor's races in decades, with more than 60, I think I said more than 50 incorrectly on yesterday's show, more than 60 candidates, 61 to be precise, running to fill the office being vacated by the term-limited, two-term Democratic governor, Gavin Newsom, who is expected to run for president in 2028. But on Tuesday's ballot in California, there were 24 Democrats, 12 Republicans, one Libertarian, one Peace and Freedom candidate, and 23 no party or decline to state candidates, all on the same ballot, running for the same job, at least for the top two slots to run for that job this November. We could see some surprises in the results of the gubernatorial primary, which is being run, as I note, as an all-party top two primary in the otherwise very blue state, where all of those folks are running in the same contest and where it is not particularly clear, even on election day, who the Democratic front runner actually is. Former Democratic congressman and state attorney general Javier Becerra is believed to be in front, with Republican former Fox News host Steve Hilton and Democratic activist billionaire Tom Steyer vying for the second slot this November. But who really knows? Well, maybe you do if you're listening to this show the following day, but we don't. What we do know is that Donald Trump wants Republicans to vote for Steve Hilton. As former Republican prosecutor turned Democratic editor-in-chief of Midas News, Ron Filipkowski notes today, reposting one of dozens of social media posts from Donald Trump today, Filipkowski says Trump makes the same corrupt authoritarian pitch to California voters that he made to Hungarians. I will send lots of U.S. taxpayer dollars to you if you vote for my guy. It didn't work so well in Hungary. We'll see how it works here. But his comments, Filipkowski's comments, were added to a screenshot of one of Trump's posts this morning on his failing social media site, reading, quote, California, vote today for Steve Hilton for governor. He will work with me and the federal government. The money will flow because I have confidence in him, but not any of the others. And we will make California great again. Steve Hilton will never let you down. Vote now, says Donald Trump.
1: So he's implying that if you don't vote for him, he threatens that he won't send any taxpayer dollars, which that has been a problem with getting delayed FEMA disaster requests for California approved.
0: Elect the Fox News guy, and I will make sure that California gets money.
1: Gets taken care of.
0: Right. Specifically, by the way, that would be money that California taxpayers are gracious enough to give to the federal government in order to allow Trump to corruptly misuse it by, for example, promising to send money to California only if voters here vote the way that he wants us to. Of course, California is the fourth largest economy in the world and pays far more in taxes to the federal government than we receive back in return, unlike almost all of the so-called red states in the country who take more than they give. So you're welcome, much of the rest of the country. And we will see if Trump's act of strongmanism on Tuesday morning actually, Wednesday morning, if it actually turns out to have helped or hurt his favored Fox News host in the state's gubernatorial race. There could be other surprises as well in the mayoral contest here in Los Angeles. And of course, for those listening to today's show tomorrow, well, you may be ahead of us on that one as well. Either way, we will have a full roundup of notable and otherwise available election results in all six states on our next thrilling broadcast. Next up, by the way, next week on June 9, so you can start voting now, it's election day in four states next Tuesday: Nevada, North Dakota, South Carolina, and Maine, where there is a very interesting contest among Democrats to try and finally unseat Republican U.S. Senator Susan Collins, considered to be one of the best flip opportunities for Democrats in the Senate this year. I will not put my thumb on the Democratic primary out there, where a controversial, to say the least, Democratic first-time political candidate and oyster farmer Graham Plattner is currently expected to win the nomination, the Democratic nomination, to take on Collins this November. But we will see how that goes next week.
1: Yeah, we'll see how the Maine voters decide how they want to go.
0: But it is election season around here, which is fine by me, as voting and elections, for now, as flawed as they may be in these United States, remain the only way for now to change the course toward authoritarianism that we are being led down by Donald Trump and the Republican Party, which is still kowtowing to him, even as they are finally beginning to see the flaw in that strategy, with Trump's approval ratings plummeting amid, as we discussed in detail on yesterday's program, one failure after another by the president, by the White House, and amid a rapidly deteriorating presidency overall. Whether the mainstream corporate media is being as clear with you as they should about that right now. So prepare your voting strategy for this year as early as you can, so you can also be free to help others to get to the polls this year, come hell or high water. And frankly, we are likely wading into both over the next several months. Speaking of hell and high water, Desi Doyen will be joining us later this hour for our Green News Report after after a week off last week. Again, another slow news week last week, so we will be lucky if we can even fill in all 6 minutes in that report later this hour. But speaking of elections and hell and high water and even California, Tina Peters. Yes, the former Mesa County, Colorado county clerk who broke into her own secure voting system room in the middle of the night after the 2020 election, along with an accomplice for whom she had created a fake ID, disabled the security cameras in the room, which, you know, is the sort of thing you're doing if you're not doing anything wrong, right? You disable the security cameras, and then allowed that accomplice, a computer guy, a hacker guy, to disassemble voting machines, essentially, and tabulators made by the Dominion Voting System Company, and copy all of the system's proprietary and very sensitive software. And then she released that software over the internet to her other MAGA friends, who were busy either pretending or being fooled that the 2020 election was somehow stolen that year from Donald Trump by Joe Biden or by the Dominion Voting System Company, or by China, or by Italy, or by Venezuela's Hugo Chavez, who had actually died years earlier, or something. So remember Tina Peters? Nice lady. Here she was when law enforcement officials tried to arrest her as part of a case against a fellow employee who also participated in this scam. And during a court hearing for that employee, Tina Peters, in direct violation of the judge's orders, actually videotaped the hearing with her iPad that the law enforcement officials were trying to get as part of evidence in that case. Here's the lovely Tina Peters during that episode.
2: Let go of me! Let go of me! Let go of me! Oh, no. Let go of me! It hurts. Let go of me. Give me my teeth.
3: Understand.
2: Stop it.
4: Sorry.
2: No, let go of me. Yes, you are, Kayla. Give me my key to my car. Give me my key to my car. Give me my key to my car. Give it to me. Give me my key.
3: Step outside.
0: Well, all I can tell you is it must be nice to be a 70-year-old white woman when the police show up.
1: No kidding.
0: And you can treat them like that. You think how many other people would have gotten treated like that weren't white? Anyway, lovely woman. More importantly, she was the chief election official in Mesa County, Colorado, doing all of this stuff. She was eventually barred from touching voting systems or having anything to do with Mesa County elections by Colorado's Democratic Secretary of State, Jenna Griswold. Peters then, confusing her celebrity among the MAGA election denier crowd with actual popularity among voters, decided to run for the Secretary of State's office in 2022, and she lost so bigly she did not even make it out of the Colorado Republican Party primary in her effort to challenge Griswold, who would go on that year in 22 to win a second term to office. But eventually, the law caught up to Tina Peters. She was tried and convicted for multiple state crimes related to breaching Mesa County's election equipment in early 2021 and then lying to law enforcement officials about it all. She was found guilty in August of 2024 of 7 charges, of 4 felony charges and 3 misdemeanors, specifically 3 counts of attempting to influence a public servant, 1 count of conspiracy to commit criminal impersonation, 1 count of first-degree official misconduct, 1 count of violation of duty, and 1 count of failure to comply with Secretary of State regulations. All pretty serious stuff, all related to unauthorized access to election machines and deception of county and state officials, which, if you're a longtime listener to the Brad blog, you may recall this whole event caused quite a bit of panic before the Republican Party's failed attempted recall election of Democratic California Governor Gavin Newsom back in 2021, as voting system experts were incredibly alarmed about the fact that Peters had broken into that software, made copies of it, and released that software into the wild just before the election out here in California, where we use the exact same voting systems in several counties that Peters had breached and then distributed the software for. Now, Newsom would go on, nonetheless, to easily win that recall, nonetheless, and Peters, who never uncovered any sort of fraud whatsoever in those machines that she breached, as she and Donald Trump have since pretended, well, she ended up being sentenced to 9 years in prison for her crimes after the judge determined that at her sentencing that she had shown no remorse whatsoever for any of the 7 serious crimes, 4 felonies and 3 misdemeanors on which she was found guilty by a jury. In the ensuing years, while the disgraced 70-year-old Peters eventually went to prison beginning in August of 2024, Donald Trump has pretended that, you know, she has exposed some sort of fraud by Democrats, and that's why they had to lock her up. That's why they had to throw her in jail. I guess she discovered this fraud by Democrats on her own machines that she oversaw herself in Mesa County, and that because of that, she should be freed from jail. But unlike all of the other criminals and liars that Donald Trump was able to free from jail with a pardon, Tina Peters was charged under state law in Colorado, where his pardons have no effect. Though that didn't keep him from trying, he actually issued a pardon for Tina Peters anyway, ridiculously. But Trump would go on to threaten the state of Colorado itself if its Democratic Governor Jared Polis did not release her from prison, going so far as to block federal money from going to the state, as he corruptly does, and even threatening to shut down the national jewel known as the National Center for Atmospheric Research, or NCAR, which is based in Colorado. And he is still working toward that goal of shutting down NCAR because it would both punish Colorado and help him on his, you know, his pretending that climate change is not real. But apparently he's doing all of that stuff, having no clue what Tina Peters actually did. Here was Trump on Peters back in February of this year explaining her crimes.
4: She was in charge of a voting area, and she saw boxes of votes come in. So she went over to check it, and they put her in jail for voter manipulation, and she's still in jail. And they better let her out fast, and they're suffering a big price, Colorado. They have this woman in jail who's 71 years old and probably has cancer. She's sick. And they put her in because she challenged somebody that was dumping ballots into a box, okay? And they didn't put them in jail.
0: So that's just completely untrue. That's completely fantastical. It has no relation to reality in any way, shape, or form. And that's Donald Trump talking about someone who he issued a pardon for, and he has no clue what she actually did. Totally false in every imaginable sense. As the great Kyle Clark of News 9 in Denver explained in response to Trump's comments at the time.
5: What President Trump said there is almost entirely, like word for word, false. Have no idea where he is getting this story about Tina Peters challenging someone dumping ballots into a box. We have covered Peters for 5 years and have never heard anyone claim that. What Peters did is well established. Even her own legal team admits it. They just say that it was justified. Peters snuck a hacker around security protocols using another person's ID so that hacker could make a copy of election systems. She's not in jail for voter manipulation, like President Trump said, whatever that means. She's in jail on 4 felonies and 3 misdemeanors for her role in that election systems breach, which did not impact any actual votes. Trump also claims that Peters probably has cancer. She had cancer years ago. Recently, she had a cough, which her lawyer says has improved. All of this to say, it is not clear if President Trump knows what Tina Peters did to land in prison, leading to his campaign of retaliation against Colorado, where he's withheld disaster funding, tried to freeze federal spending here, vetoed a clean drinking water project, relocated a military command, and is closing a major science lab.
0: And in the meantime, and by the way, there was a woman in Arizona around the same age as Tina Peters, also a white woman, who made some similar-ish claims to the ones that Donald Trump is making. That woman never went to jail. Maybe that's how he confused, I guess, all white women look the same to him.
1: Look, it's a wasted journey trying to understand what Trump is talking about.
0: In the meantime, as Tina Peters has been serving her 9 years in jail, a state appeals court ruled that, in fact, Peters should be resentenced for a number of her crimes because the court believed that the lower court judge impermissibly gave her a longer sentence than warranted because she continued to express her evidence-free claims that the 2020 election had been stolen from Donald Trump, which is not a crime to believe that and to say that.
1: Yeah, but showing no remorse, that was why the judge did that.
0: That's what the judge says, but the appellate court looked at it and they said, well, looks to me like the judge held it against her that she had these beliefs. So she needs to be resentenced. The convictions were not thrown out, just she had to remain in jail and the judge needed to review the sentencing. The charges would stand, but sentencing would be reconsidered. But before that could even happen, and with all of the pressure that Governor Polis was facing from Donald Trump, who knew nothing about this case, just a few weeks ago, the otherwise termed out Democratic Colorado Governor Jared Polis stunned fellow Democrats, including Secretary of State Jenna Griswold, by issuing an order of clemency to Tina Peters after she had served only about a year and a half of her 9-year sentence, during which, by the way, she got into a number of physical fights with other inmates. As I said, lovely woman. And while her convictions would stand, her sentence would be reduced after the clemency by Polis by half to 4 years and 4 months, and she would be freed from prison on parole on June 1, Polis could not even wait for the court to do the resentencing for some reason. In his clemency order, he acknowledged the seriousness of Peters' crimes. Polis wrote that Peters was, quote, convicted of serious crimes and deserved to spend time in prison. But he also argued that she was sentenced for an unusually long time for a first-time nonviolent offender. He claimed her application for clemency showed responsibility and commitment to obey the law from here on out, saying that it, quote, demonstrates taking responsibility for your crimes and a commitment to follow the law going forward. Her own statement, quoted by Polis, said, quote, I made mistakes 4 years ago. I misled the Secretary of State when allowing a person to gain access to county voting equipment. That was wrong. Going forward, I will make sure that my actions always follow the law and I will avoid the mistakes of the past. Now, Democratic state officials were infuriated about all of this, infuriated by what the Democratic governor actually did. And that would include Colorado's Democratic U.S. Senator Michael Bennett, who is now currently the Democratic front runner to replace the termed out Polis in this November's gubernatorial election in the state. So infuriated was Bennett by all of this that when asked if he would consider naming Jared Polis to fill the U.S. Senate seat that he will be vacating if he goes on to win the governor's race this year, Bennett, a fellow Democrat, said absolutely not. He would not even consider Polis at this time for the job because freeing Tina Peters, he said, was disqualifying, which is pretty remarkable considering he's talking about the sitting Democratic governor. The state Democratic Party would go on to hold a vote to censure Jared Polis for giving clemency to Tina Peters, barring the sitting Democratic governor from speaking at Democratic Party meetings or Democratic events. In advance of Peters' release this week on Monday, Senator Bennett issued a statement reading as follows, quote, Tina Peters remains a convicted felon who knowingly violated Colorado law and compromised election security. A Colorado jury found her guilty of 4 felonies for breaching secure election systems. Tina Peters' release does not change the facts of her case, nor does it change our obligation to defend our democracy at a time when President Trump continues to attack vote by mail. Colorado almost entirely by mail, to undermine confidence in our elections and pressure public officials to bend to his political agenda. We must be even more vigilant in protecting the rule of law and the integrity of our electoral system. About 2 weeks ago, Vice President J.D. Vance was being asked about Donald Trump's pretend settlement agreement. But it was a very real $1.8 billion slush fund that he was attempting to create at the time to pay off criminals who he claimed to be, you know, purported victims of Joe Biden's so-called weaponization of the Justice Department, you know, like the actual weaponization of the Justice Department that we are seeing by Donald Trump's department. Well, Vance, like a good little corrupt puppy, defended that slush fund that will now apparently go away, at least according to Donald Trump's defense attorney and now acting attorney general, Todd Blanche. That slush fund is no more.
1: So they say.
0: But like a good little puppy, as I said, Vance went on to cite, yes, Tina Peters as being one of those poor victims who needed to be made whole, who needed to be compensated for all of the terrible punishment that she had received under the hands of Joe Biden. Even though, by the way, Tina Peters was convicted under Colorado state law, and neither Biden nor his Department of Justice had anything at all to do with it. In any event, here was Vance responding as far as why this slush fund is really important.
6: Tina Peters is this woman who is about to get out of prison, thanks in large part to the president's good work in Colorado. This is a woman who, at worst, if you believe everything that the prosecutors said about her, committed misdemeanor trespassing, and somebody threw the book at her, this innocent grandmother was going to spend 10 years in prison, completely disproportionate to any misdemeanor trespassing that I've ever seen. Was that fair? No. Is it reasonable for her to get some compensation for the fact that she was treated unfairly? I think the answer is yes.
0: Of course you do, because you have no clue what she actually did. If you believe everything that the prosecutor said, all she did, according to the vice president of the United States, was commit three misdemeanor trespassing charges and got 9 years in prison for it. No, that is not what she did. Actually, she was charged on three misdemeanors and four felony charges, which I guess Vance just decided did not exist. The way his administration has decided that climate change does not exist if you just wish things away hard enough? Man, the felonies related to giving administrative level access to voting equipment, to an outsider, to a hacker, lying to state officials and law enforcement about it, running from arrest for weeks and costing the state at least $1 million just to replace those voting systems that were under her care that she was elected and sworn to protect. So, no, if you believe everything the prosecutor said, it was much more than three trespassing misdemeanors. In response to whether Senator Bennett thought Peters should receive money from Trump's attempted but now apparently failed $1.8 billion slush fund to dole out money to criminals that he decided were mistreated by the Biden administration, even though he has no idea how they were mistreated or even if they were treated at all, because this was state charges, or in Peter's case, because she threatened both state and American elections by breaching voting systems and distributing their software over the internet. In response to that, Bennett wrote in his statement, quote, "A jury convicted Tina Peters. An appeals court upheld those convictions. Colorado should not be forced to subsidize anyone, especially Peters, who knowingly violated election security laws and betrayed the public trust. I will keep fighting to protect our democracy and stop this taxpayer-funded slush fund before a single dollar is paid out." And as noted, we got news late today from Todd Blanche that they are giving up the ghost on that one.
1: So they say.
0: Because as many as 12 Republican U.S. senators have said they won't fund it. Though, I will note the investigation of whether Donald Trump committed a crime against the United States, fraud against the United States, in trying to create that fund? That remains an open question that is currently under investigation in a federal court. If you're not familiar with that matter, you can get familiar with it over at bradblog.com. See Ernie Canning's story on that near the top of the blog this week. That case continues. But as Bennett tweeted in response to some of Peter's comments on Steve Bannon's show on Monday, just moments, I guess, after she was released from prison, Bennett said, quote, Tina Peters is out of prison and already spreading the same false claims about Colorado elections that led her to commit four felonies in the first place, all in service of Trump's big lie. That's not what remorse looks like, said the senator. Here was part of Tina Peters' comments on Bannon's show on Monday.
7: I know that the Democrats are going to cheat. And no one's really addressing the problem that the basic that I spent my time in prison as retribution for, and that was exposing the election machines that allow the votes to be flipped.
0: Well, she sounds repentant, doesn't she? Let me be clear. Tina Peters exposed nothing. She revealed nothing other than, you know, how the code in these machines actually works to make it easier for Democrats or Republicans, if they want to flip results on these machines. She revealed no fraud. She revealed no evidence of same. At best, she helped underscore what some of us actual election integrity folks have been exposing for years, that these voting systems, yes, can be manipulated, as we have actually revealed at bradblog.com and on the show for about two decades now. Tina Peters added absolutely nothing to that decades-long investigation into these voting systems. But simply because voting systems can be manipulated does not mean that they were manipulated. And that is a very, very big difference that Tina Peters does not seem to understand. She found zero evidence, zero, that any votes were manipulated. And zero evidence of election fraud of any kind, other than her own, in breaching voting systems and putting elections further at risk of, yes, fraud, specifically by people with direct access to those machines. People like, yes, Tina Peters. No, she did not see somebody come in with a box of ballots and go over and check it out and get arrested for voter manipulation. No, she was not in jail because of three misdemeanor trespassing charges. These were very serious crimes, and the people calling for her to be released despite them have no clue what she actually did. And frankly, if they did have a clue, they wouldn't care. As to Jared Polis, the Democratic governor of Colorado, and what he was possibly thinking, nobody I have spoken to actually seems to know. A journalist friend of mine in Colorado, who works with one of the major news outlets there, suggests that everyone in Colorado is kind of clueless about this as to what Jared Polis was actually could possibly have been thinking in freeing Tina Peters. In the meantime, Donald Trump still seems to be gunning to destroy the National Center for Atmospheric Research, or NCAR, although folks are challenging that in court. But Polis has seemingly destroyed any further possibility of running for office, it seems to me, at least as a Democrat, where some had thought he was likely to make a run even for president in 2028. Or certainly to get that Senate seat that Michael Bennett will be vacating in hopes of winning the governorship in Colorado. So what Polis thinks he's doing from here, why he thinks he was doing this? At best, it seems to me, Polis is likely to get a nice gig as the resident Democratic dupe on Fox News at this point. And Tina Peters, after she burns out her 15 minutes of criminal infamy, will soon fade into Sarah Palin-like obscurity. At least I hope. And those of us who actually give a damn about election integrity and democracy, well, for us, that good fight will continue. Much more ahead on today's broadcast. I'm Brad Friedman. Hey, this is Brad. 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And thanks. Oh, yeah.

0: hotblog.com. Well, not everything is hot right now. Coming up momentarily, Desi Doyen and our latest green news report.
1: Yep.
0: Until then, you've got me. According to CNN today, John Stewart. No, not that John Stewart. This is a guy named John Stewart from Golden Lake, Ontario, up in Canada. He was supposed to be at the Indy 500 this past Memorial Day weekend, but nope, not this year. Every spring, for about 35 years, Stewart has traveled to Indianapolis to meet up with his American relatives, enjoy the lead-up of race morning, soak in the pomp and circumstance, and talk to people with a beer in his hand. He's been known to easily spend $10,000 on these annual week-long trips here in the U.S. But Stewart said that he has reached a, quote, ideological breakpoint. Unlike some Canadians who have already been boycotting all things USA, Stewart has not wanted to hurt regular American jobs when it's the man in charge that he takes issue with. But recent conversations with Trump-supporting American colleagues are ultimately, according to CNN, what made him think twice about spending vacation time arguing with people in the U.S. Quote, I just don't want to put myself in that position on a holiday where I know I'm going to be normally just having beers and watching racing. I just think I wouldn't enjoy some of the conversations, he said. While Trump's chaotic salvo of tariffs levied on Canada and his rhetoric of calling for Canada to become the 51st state were bothersome, it has been the launch of the war in Iran that put Stewart over the edge. Quote, it's not really Canadian versus American, it's just right versus wrong, he said. For now, he's pausing all personal trips to the U.S. Well, John Stewart, the one from Canada, he's not the only one, despite the ridiculous line that you have now heard our delusional president repeat like 1,000 times.
2: But we've never been hotter than we are right now. This is the hottest country anywhere in the world.
3: Our country was dead. Now we have the hottest country anywhere in the world.
4: Under the radical left Democrats, we were a dead country. Now we are the hottest country anywhere in the world.
1: So hot, nobody wants to come here.
0: Yeah. So hot, not. Not so hot after all. I mean, if you can imagine that Trump might be lying to us or something, it turns out we are really quite unhot right now here in the U.S. As CNN reports in its analysis this week, the complete 2025 data is in. And the message is clear. International visitors stayed away from the U.S. in the first real year-over-year decline since the COVID-19 pandemic. The drop in visitors was larger even than during the global recession of 2008. How's that for hot? This time, it wasn't a pandemic or a collapse of the market. It was human error, writes CNN. Travelers cite presidential rhetoric and policies manifesting in highly public wars, both figurative and literal, as some of the reasons for staying away. 4 million fewer foreign visitors came to the U.S. in 2025 as compared to 2024 under, yes, Joe Biden.
1: Wow, 4 million.
0: You know, under Joe Biden, when our country was absolutely dead before Trump came back to office, he tells us. But with the collapse in foreign travel to the U.S. in 2025 under Donald Trump, there has also been a decrease in total spending by foreign travels by more than $8 billion. And that's a conservative estimate. I'll get to that in a second. But how is that for the hottest country in the world, losing $8 billion at least? That's not just bad for those working in the service and tourism industries. The impact of a self-inflicted decrease in international visitors of this magnitude has implications on America's standing in the world, its soft power diplomacy, and the economy as a whole. The 5.5% drop in international tourism in 2025 is the worst single-year decline in two decades, with the exception of the 2020 pandemic. Quote, we used to be a country that others wanted to emulate. That narrative no longer exists, says Juliette Kayyem, the faculty chair of the Homeland Security Project at the Harvard Kennedy School. If you're a foreigner now, she said, what you're absorbing about the United States is a dysfunctional government, ICE raids, Americans being killed, crime everywhere, she said. With significantly fewer people actually coming here, she explained, the long-term harm is that the world will not know America. The narrative of the United States is now a country that is at best not to be respected and at worst a democracy that is floundering. Sounds about right. Perceptions aside, there are recent practical barriers of visiting the U.S. as well. Hesitation around a proposed $250 visa integrity fee, whatever that means, war-induced spikes in jet fuel prices, and the defunding of something called Brand USA, which is apparently the only American organization that markets U.S. tourism to international audiences. But it has been defunded by the Trump administration. Bills were introduced in the House and Senate to restore funding, but neither of those bills has moved forward at this time. So we defunded the thing that encouraged people to come here and spend money here. This action from Washington has caused enough confusion or even ill will that Brand USA recently launched a campaign to, quote, build traveler confidence and clear up misinformation, including clarifying that the visa integrity fee, that $250 fee, that's not yet being collected. So don't worry about that. Come on in. You won't have to pay that $250. And that a Trump administration proposal to collect 5 years of social media history from certain visitors, that is not current policy. Don't worry about that. Come on in. Good luck with that, Brand USA. Department of Homeland Security Secretary Mark Wayne Mullen has also publicly floated an idea to restrict customs processing operations at airports in so-called sanctuary cities. That sounds like another great idea as well, doesn't it? That yeah. Should help for tourism. The administration has so far not moved forward with that, but how does that sound to people who might want to come and visit and, you know, fly into, say, New York or Los Angeles or any number of so-called sanctuary cities to come and visit? Where do they have to fly? To Poughkeepsie to take a bus 18 hours thereafter to get to where they really want to go? To go see a Broadway show?
1: Hey, you wanted to go to Los Angeles, but instead you're going to Idaho.
0: Idaho is very nice, by the way.
1: It is, but
0: I hope that's not an Idaho slam that you're making.
1: If you're trying to get to some place in California, flying to Idaho is not going to get you there very fast.
0: Okay, but it's really nice when you are in Idaho. You'll enjoy it very much. See, I'm working for Brand USA now, so I have to say these sorts of things. No worries. I'm sure that the news that we are not yet barring people traveling into so-called sanctuary cities and that we are not yet going to take 5 years of your social media history and that we're not going to charge you an extra $250 just cause you want to come visit the hottest country in the world. And boy, are we hot. Those who did visit, by the way, the U.S. in 2025, according to CNN's analysis, spent more per person. Of course, that could be thanks to inflation. But because of the significant decline in visitor numbers, the total spending was about $8.5 billion less compared to the year before, according to the World Travel and Tourism Council. Another group, however, Tourism Economics, estimates that the loss is worse than $8.5 billion. It's actually up to about $25 billion, $25 billion less being brought in when compared with what was forecasted to have been spent in the U.S. had tourism stayed on its expected growth track from where it was during the Biden administration. So had it kept growing at the rate that it was growing under Joe Biden, we would have had $25 billion more after 2025. But for thanks to Donald Trump. And the U.S. Downturn, apparently, is an outlier. In other words, it's not the whole world. It's not, oh, everybody is traveling less now because of this or that. Maybe they are now because of the war. But last year, 2025, the U.S. was the outlier here. 80 million more people traveled internationally in 2025 compared with the year before. Yet, according to the World Travel and Tourism Council in its April press release, they chose other destinations. More people traveling, less people coming to the United States. That's hot, baby. While there were noticeable drops in visitors from Germany, India, France, Chile, Australia, and China, the vast majority of the drop in visitors was due to Canadians, like that John Stewart guy, not crossing the border after deciding, you know what, I think I'll stay home or travel to a country that doesn't hate us and keeps threatening to invade us and slapping tariffs on us and make us the 51st state. Who can blame these people for not wanting to come here? I live here and I don't even really want to be here. So anyway, keep that. All of that in mind the next time you hear Trump lying to you about America being the hottest country in the world right now. The only thing hot around here these days is the global temperatures, thanks in no small part also to Donald Trump. Maybe that's what he means by the U.S. is now the hottest country in the world. Speaking of, a quick break, and we're back with Desi Doyen and our latest Green News Report right here on the broadcast. I'm Brad Friedman. Don't touch that dial.
1: 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And thanks.

0: are back from a week off. As usual, nothing at all happened. Nothing to report in the Green News Report. Unless I'm wrong about that, Dizzy Doyne. Am I wrong about that?
1: You might be a little wrong. What? It might have been difficult to shove in all the thousands of things that happened. So we did our best.
0: Into just 6 minutes. Well, yep. We'll see how good we did in our latest Green News Report.
2: We're looking at upwards of 1.5 billion barrels of oil that were supposed to be produced this year across the Middle East that now will not be. And that's increasingly a best case scenario.
1: Oil industry warns inventory is running dangerously low as Donald Trump's little excursion in Iran continues into its fourth month.
3: In some places, the mercury is a whopping 16 degrees Celsius. Or 29 degrees Fahrenheit higher than the average for this time of year.
1: Historic heat wave in Europe shatters temperature records. Plus, a whole bunch of stuff that happened while we were out.
0: All of that stuff and more straight ahead from BradBlog.com. I'm Brad Friedman.
1: And I'm Desi Doyen.
0: Stand by for 6 minutes of independent green news, politics, analysis, and snarky comment.
4: People are spending more on gas, but they're also spending more on everything else. And I think that that's a sign that you would see when people are optimistic about the future.
0: Yes, it's also a sign you would see when gas prices have gone through the roof along with inflation. Kevin Hassett, director of Donald Trump's National Economic Council. This is your Green News Report. Okay, Desi Doyen, I know you got a lot to get to. We've been gone for a week, so have at it.
1: All right, first up, while we were out, the U.S.-Israeli war on Iran remained in stalemate, despite Donald Trump's repetitive claims that a deal is, quote, very close. On Monday, global oil prices spiked once again after Iran halted the negotiations in the wake of ongoing U.S. and Israeli missile strikes. Because of the closure of the Strait of Hormuz, roughly 1.5 billion barrels of oil has been permanently removed from the market this year, according to oil commodities expert Rory Johnson. And many nations are not going back.
2: Countries that have been hit hardest by this, countries across Asia, are also the ones that were electrifying their fleets fastest prior to the war. And I think that if anything, this is going to boost those efforts and kind of redouble efforts to electrify and diversify away from this risk.
0: Well, that's good.
1: ExxonMobil warns that oil inventories will hit dangerously low levels in just weeks. Goldman Sachs on Monday projected that rising energy prices will persist through at least the end of this year, continuing to erode household spending power.
0: So most importantly, no matter how little oil is on the market, ExxonMobil will continue to make record profits.
1: Yes, they will.
0: Oh, good.
1: While we were out in Europe and the UK, an exceptionally early, deadly heat wave shattered temperature records for the month of May, in some places by as much as 29 degrees Fahrenheit, higher than average for this time of year, straining electric grids. London hit a record 95 degrees. Spain and France topped 100 degrees.
0: Yikes.
1: It's very dangerous because most buildings in Europe don't

0: residents. Both incidents came in the wake of the Federal Chemical Safety Board issuing a warning over the Trump administration's disaster policy, saying the administration is taking, quote, a significant step backwards in preventing chemical disasters.
1: Yep, that sounds like them.
0: In other news, Donald Trump rescinded several 50-year-old executive orders that had restricted off-road vehicle use on fragile public lands. The new orders are intended to boost drilling and logging.
1: Of course.
0: The Trump Securities and Exchange Commission moved to repeal a Biden-era rule requiring large public companies to inform their investors of climate-related risks to their businesses. The Trump EPA doubled down on its efforts to make America polluted again by moving to postpone enforcement of Biden-era vehicle pollution limits. And the Trump Labor Department weakened Biden-era heat rules intended to protect workers from excessive heat exposure. Finally, a bit of good news. While we were out, a new study concluded that thanks to the explosive growth in clean energy technologies like wind, solar, and batteries, what used to be considered the worst-case climate change scenario now appears to have been averted. Climate science deniers like Donald Trump lied about the study, pretending to not understand the concept of the word scenario. However, researchers warn that humanity is still on a dangerous trajectory and must move faster away from burning climate-warming fossil fuels.
1: Well, that's good news, I think. I'll take it. For much more on all of these stories and the ones we couldn't get to today, check out our website at greennews.bradblog.com. Find, follow, and share us planet-wide on the social medias at Green News Report. I'm Brad Friedman.
0: And I'm Desi Doyen.
1: And this has been your Green News Report.
2: It could be worse. It could be. It could be worse.
3: It could be.
2: You could be right in the back of a blacked out hearse. It could be worse.
4: It could be. It could be worse.
0: Yeah.
4: It could be.
0: And actually, I mean, it is very good news that the scenario, the projected scenario of if humanity did absolutely nothing and, in fact, burned even more, all of the coal that was buried in the ground, all of the oil. So we're not going to do that. And that's really good.
1: So that's what they had discovered, that we're not going to go to the worst case scenario.
0: Right.
1: That's the only thing we can rule out right now.
0: Yeah. As scientists do, they figured out, hey, what's the worst that can happen? This is the worst that can happen.
1: And yet, Donald Trump and the administration are all claiming that, oh, they've just admitted there is no climate change.
0: Yeah, it was pretty stupid and crazy. But hey, that is today's Trump administration, today's Republican Party, and today's climate science denial industry.
1: Stupid and crazy.
0: Yeah, something like that.
1: Excellent. Thank you, Desi Doyen. Never stupid nor crazy.
0: Yeah.
1: Appreciate everything you do here. And thanks to all of you for spending a portion of your day or night with us. 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
0: At Green News Report.
1: Say hello to her.
0: Yes, please.
1: Until then, we will see you at all of the above. Until we see you here next time, I'm Brad Friedman. Good luck, world.

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You know, I wonder if we had a quiz after that set of music, how many of you would pass your little history test right there? Whole lot of history in there, right? Started all the way back in the 60s with Chuck Berry and Too Much. Actually, let's go back before that. We started off with Lou Reed, recorded live at the Palladium, which was at that time in 1974, known as the Academy of Music. You remember that place, do you? I know some of you do. I know I do. And we heard the intro to Sweet Jane, Rock and Roll Animal, Lou Reed, recorded live, 1974. Living Color in there, too. Why you want to give me that funny vibe? That funny, funny vibe. I'm trying not to hate you, but you keep giving me that funny, funny, funny vibe. It's from the first record, Vivid, in 1988. Chuck Berry in there, too. The real king of rock and roll. I don't care what you say, and I don't want to fight about it. Chuck Berry and Too Much Monkey Business for me to be involved in. Bob Dylan in there, too, with a song with a lot of great advice in it. From the 1965 record called Bringing It All Back Home and Subterranean Homesick Blues. You don't need a weatherman to know which way the wind blows. Elvis Costello and the Attractions in there as well from this year's model. And Pump It Up Until You Can Feel It. REM in there too. They did It's the End of the World as We Know It and I Feel Fine. And we ended that set with Billy Joel. New York Zone from out there on Oyster Bay, Long Island. Kid with a six-pack in his hand. Anyway, Billy Joel from the Stormfront record, 1989. And we didn't start the fire. We didn't start no stinking fire. But like I said, it'd be a great history lesson. There's a lot of history in there, a lot of good advice in that set of music. Maybe we'll do that. Maybe we'll do that one day. We'll have like a rock and roll quiz. But that's another thing. 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At 33 past the hour, Billy C is me. You know who you are. It's Cosmic Debris. And you get that here. And only here on Radio Free Brooklyn.

could do the two-step to that back and forth like I was doing. I think this is how I hurt myself yesterday. I got bad hips, folks. And every once in a while, I forget that I have bad hips, and I put on a playlist in the house just to let the time pass by. I'm bird sitting for one more day. And sometime me and the bird, we start talking about music and things. And the bird goes, "Oh yeah, well, what do you got?" And we put on a playlist, one of my custom playlists. And I made one especially for the bird yesterday. And so here's me and the bird two-stepping and half-stepping and and just dancing around the living room yesterday. It was a time to be sure. And that song was on the playlist. That is Duran Duran from the Notorious album back in 1986. Were you a Durani? I was kind of a Durani. I love their music. Their music is amazing. Notorious from Duran Duran, Skin Trade. Ms. Aretha Franklin in there too, which is on, she's on every playlist that I've ever had since I've made playlists. And that particular track right there with on a great record produced by Narada Michael Walden, who played with Santana and the Mahavishnu Orchestra, and Who's Zoomin' Who? Is the question of the morning. The Smashing Pumpkins in there too, from Melancholy and the Infinite Sadness, 1995. And tonight, we heard Tom Waits in there too, from Heart Attack and Vine, 1980. Went back even further in the 19s for that one. And Jersey Girl. Because nothing matters in this whole wide world when you're in love with a Jersey girl. Sha la la, la la la la. And we started that set off with Linda Ronstadt. And that's the probably something you probably would not expect to hear on Radio Free Brooklyn at all. And that is why I played it. Besides the great song, Roy Orbison's song, translated nicely by Ms. Linda Ronstadt, who back in the day, a whole bunch of us had big time crushes on. That's another story that'll be in the book. Anyway, a minute before the top of the hour, Billy C is me, Cosmic Debris on Radio Free Brooklyn. 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

Exactly. Billy C is me. You know who you are on Cosmic Debris. And we are what Brooklyn sounds like. And we start off slowly again.

fabulous UB40 on Cosmic Debris on Radio Free Brooklyn. UB40. It's a tax form, I think, over there in the UK. But and the name of a great band, UB40. Come on over to my way of thinking, 1985. Got to tell me, you don't expect me to guess now, do you? But come on over to my way of thinking. Brian Ferry in there, too, from his Boys and Girls album. That came out in 1985, and Slave to Love. We played Don Henley in there, too, from Building the Perfect Beast. And Sunset Grill, place we can all go down. Kind of a California version of Cheers. If you know, you know. Sunset Grill from Don Henley. Chris Whitley in there, too, from 1991's Living with the Law. And Big Sky Country. We started that set off with Jerry Harrison from his 1991 solo record. 1988 solo record called Casual Gods. And, of course, Jerry Harrison is with Talking Heads. And that was one of his, I think he put out three solo records, but that one has Man with a Gun. Pretty Girl, Old Man, Young Man, Man with a Gun. Two people in love. The rules do not apply to people in love. Those were the days. Remember that? Anyway, it is 24 after the top of the hour. Billy C is me. You know who you are. Cosmic Debris. And you get that here and only here on Radio Free Brooklyn.

pick any one you like. There are a zillion versions of that. James Brown, Get On Up, Feel Like Being a Sex Machine. The best one, though, if you want to get the really, really the classic one, is the one recorded at the Apollo Theater in 1971. We played a different one. I don't know which one we played, but we played one of them because there's a million of them. James Brown and Sex Machine, Prince and the New Power Generation. Before that, did you sexy motherfucker? 1992's The Love Symbol album, Berlin in there too, from Pleasure Victim and Sex. The Gun Club played Sex Beat. My Life with the Thrill Kill Cult did Sex on Wheels. And before we got into that, we played Elastica doing Connection and Wire doing the Three Girl Rumba. To think of a number divided by three. Don't matter the number. A number's a number. Something like that. Anyway, 6 minutes before top of the hour, Billy C is me. Let's see if we can we squeeze at least one more in here. Let's see. What can we put in here? Can't do anything too wild because they're too long. So let's I always like this one, so we can put this one in there. Right, this one, will this work? I think no, that's too long. All right. I'm gonna take like 5 minutes trying to decide what to play, right? And then the whole 5 minutes will be gone. All right, let's start with this one.

kind of a reminder to myself to make that telephone call that I need to make today. Shelby Lynn and telephone. And I think that's a good way to leave it right there. Thanks a lot, everybody. See you again next Wednesday morning at 11 o'clock a.m. for some Cosmic Debris on Radio Free Brooklyn. You get that here and only here. Amy Goodman will be in at the top of the hour with Democracy Now. Till then, have a good rest of your day today and have a good weekend. And stay hydrated and stay cool, okay? 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

When construction of the Williamsburg Bridge began in 1896, Manhattan and Brooklyn were two different cities entirely. But by the time the bridge was completed in 1903, Brooklyn had officially become a borough of Greater New York City. Betty Smith writes about the lovely span of the Williamsburg Bridge in her novel, A Tree Grows in Brooklyn. Today, the bridge still provides commuters a convenient crossing of the East River. What began as a tale of two cities stands as a symbol of the unification of one.

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1: The Lebanese stood by the Iranians in Iran's darkest moments and supported us. You could say they brought themselves into this war, and they should be supported. In my view, every one of us has a responsibility toward them.
0: Iran suspends talks with the United States to protest Israel's invasion and continued bombing of Lebanon. Iran's foreign minister said the attacks violate the ceasefire agreement, which he said unequivocally includes Lebanon. President Trump's claiming talks have resumed after phone calls with Prime Minister Netanyahu and Hezbollah, writing on social media, quote, "There will be no troops going to Beirut," unquote. For more on all the latest developments, we'll go to Beirut. Then the death toll from U.S. drone strikes on boats in the Caribbean and Eastern Pacific has surpassed 200.
2: This unprecedented military campaign, Operation Southern Spear, came without any plausible legal justifications. The world has failed to challenge these assassinations in any meaningful way.
0: Then the Overseer Class, a manifesto. We'll speak to author Stephen Thrasher about his new book and his upcoming film series in Brooklyn at BAM called Black Ops, Spies, and Overseers. All that and more coming up. Welcome to Democracy Now!, democracynow.org, The War and Peace Report. I'm Amy Goodman. Israel's military continued its attacks on Lebanon overnight, killing at least 8 people, even after President Trump said both sides had, quote, agreed that all shooting will stop, unquote. Among the dead is James Karam, a dentist who was killed along with his daughter and son when an Israeli drone bombed their car in southern Lebanon. Another Israeli attack killed 2 people and damaged the Jabal Amel University Hospital entire. Lebanon's health ministry reports Israeli strikes have killed more than 3,400 people since March 2nd. Over 10,000 have been wounded. Axios is reporting during an expletive-laden call, Trump told Israeli Prime Minister Benjamin Netanyahu, quote, "You're effing crazy. You'd be in prison if it weren't for me. I'm saving your ass. Everybody hates you now. Everybody hates Israel because of this," unquote, the president reportedly said. After the call, Trump said in a social media post that he'd had a productive phone call with Netanyahu and that, quote, "there will be no troops going to Beirut," unquote. Trump's comment came after Netanyahu and Israeli Defense Minister Israel Katz said they had ordered massive airstrikes on Beirut's southern suburbs. On Capitol Hill, Michigan Democratic Congressmember Rashida Tlaib is calling on Congress to pass a Lebanon War Powers Resolution this week. She wrote, quote, "Our country should not be assisting or supporting indiscriminate bombings and forced displacement anywhere, including Lebanon," unquote. Meanwhile, the United Nations Security Council held an emergency meeting Monday to discuss Lebanon. UN Assistant Secretary General Martha Pobee said Israel's violating a UN Security Council resolution that was aimed at stopping Israel's invasion of Lebanon 2 decades ago.
3: Israel's presence north of the Blue Line is a clear violation of Lebanon's sovereignty and territorial integrity, as well as of Security Council Resolution 1701. Israeli forces must withdraw to south of the Blue Line.
0: Iranian diplomats have suspended talks with the United States after warning Israel's attacks on Lebanon and the Gaza Strip could doom ongoing ceasefire negotiations with the Trump administration. Iranian Foreign Minister Abbas Araghchi said Monday the U.S. has already violated its ceasefire with Iran when it imposed a naval siege on Iranian ports. He also said Israel's attacks on Lebanon constitute a ceasefire violation on a separate front. After headlines, we'll go to Beirut to speak with the Associated Press. Karim Shahib's latest piece is headlined, Trump says Israel and Hezbollah have agreed to dial back fighting. In Gaza, at least three Palestinians died in separate Israeli attacks earlier today as Palestinian monitoring groups documented 11 new ceasefire violations over the past 24 hours. Among the attacks was an Israeli drone strike on a civilian vehicle east of Deir al-Balah that injured displaced families living nearby in makeshift shelters. Israel's carried out strikes on most of the 237 days since it agreed to a U.S.-brokered Gaza ceasefire last October. Here in New York, the far-right Israeli finance minister, Bezalel Smotrich, marched in the annual Israel Day parade Sunday alongside other Israeli far-right ministers and cabinet officials, Senate Minority Leader Chuck Schumer, Governor Kathy Hochul, and New York State Attorney General Letitia James were among several prominent Democrats who marched in the same parade as Smotrich, who has been sanctioned by multiple countries for inciting settler violence against Palestinians. The lead organizer of the parade told the New York Times he did not know that Smotrich and other Israeli far-right officials were planning to march. New York City Mayor Zoran Mamdani, who boycotted the event, said he was offended by the presence of Israeli officials at the parade.
4: You can see in the participation of the far-right Israeli minister Smotrich, as well as a number of other ministers, a vision of annihilation, a complicity in genocide, and frankly, a belief that does not have much value for even the sanctity of children in Gaza. And I am offended, as I know many New Yorkers are, by their participation.
0: In Ukraine, a wave of Russian strikes has killed at least 18 people and injured dozens in Kyiv, Dnipro, Zaporizhia, Poltava, and Kharkiv. Overnight, Russia launched 73 missiles and 656 drones at Ukraine. This is Alina. Her building was damaged by a Russian strike.
5: I woke up from my bed and decided to move to the corridor. I heard explosions coming closer and closer. I turned my back to the window to go to the apartment door. At that moment, there was an explosion, which threw me against the door. But I'm fine now.
0: Russia's latest assault once again prompted Ukraine's President Volodymyr Zelensky to ask President Trump to send Patriot interceptors, which are capable of blocking ballistic missiles. Trump has so far ignored Zelensky's pleas, despite the fact that Ukraine is running out of interceptors. President Trump is reportedly reconsidering his $1.8 billion slush fund to compensate his supporters who took part in the January 6th insurrection. This comes as the Justice Department also said it would temporarily pause the program to comply with a court order. The fund was set up as a settlement following Trump's $10 billion lawsuit against his own IRS over the leak of his tax returns. Federal Judge Kathleen Williams reopened the case last week after a bipartisan group of 35 former federal judges urged her to look more closely at the settlement. Anthropic, the AI company behind Claude, filed confidentially for an initial public offering Monday, less than a week after raising $65 billion in funding that pushed its valuation to $965 billion. Anthropic's IPO plans come as several major stock market index providers have recently changed rules excluding unprofitable companies. The changes could allow Elon Musk's private AI and rocket company SpaceX, which is about to go public, to be added to the indexes much sooner than they typically would, which means millions of Americans invested in retirement funds could end up owning a piece of SpaceX, whether they choose to or not. This comes as Vermont's independent Senator Bernie Sanders announced a new bill that would create a sovereign wealth fund by imposing a one-time 50% tax on the stock of OpenAI, Anthropic, and other AI companies. In an op-ed for the New York Times, Senator Sanders writes, the fund would, quote, give the public a direct role in determining the future of this technology and guarantee that the trillions of dollars potentially generated by AI are used to improve the lives of us all, not simply to make the richest people in the world even richer, unquote. Meanwhile, Florida became the first state to sue OpenAI and its CEO, Sam Altman, alleging they know ChatGPT is not safe, especially for children. This is Florida's attorney general.
6: We're here to announce that we recently filed a monumental civil lawsuit against Sam Altman and ChatGPT. for endangering our kids and deceiving parents into believing that this application is safe for use. It's clearly not. People are getting hurt, parents are getting deceived, and they need to pay for it.
0: The mayor of Newark, New Jersey, is announcing his city's legal strategy aimed at shutting down the Delaney Hall ICE jail. The for-profit immigration detention center has been the focus of massive protests demanding justice for immigrants who've launched a hunger strike to protest inhumane conditions, medical neglect inside the jail, and demanding their freedom. On Monday, Newark Mayor Ross Baraka said his city's police department will exercise a greater span of control over the perimeter of Delaney Hall after federal agents and New Jersey State Police repeatedly attacked demonstrators outside with horses, clubs, pepper spray, and other so-called less lethal weapons. In a statement, Mayor Baraka said, quote, police tactics over this last weekend were overly aggressive, unnecessary, and in some instances unconstitutional, he said. But the mayor said a 9 p.m. to 6 a.m. curfew would remain in effect until further notice. In Ghana, human rights groups warn a new law criminalizing LGBTQ plus activity could devastate queer communities. The sweeping legislation approved Friday makes it a crime to identify as non-binary, lesbian, gay, bisexual, queer, trans, or intersex. It also imposes prison terms of up to 10 years on anyone who, quote, promotes, unquote, LGBTQ activities. It's expected to be signed into law by Ghana's president, John Mahama. This follows similar legislation recently passed in other African nations, including Senegal and Burkina Faso. In 2023, Uganda passed a law making it a crime to identify as queer, declaring all same-sex conduct to be non-consensual, and even allowing for the death penalty in certain cases. Critics have called it a kill the gays bill. This is Ugandan LGBTQ activist Hansen Fuma.
7: At first, it was Uganda with the harshest kill gay bill in the whole world that contains a death penalty and a life imprisonment. Apparently, we are seeing Ghana jumping onto this same running track. And all African leaders are quiet in whatever is happening.
0: Defense Secretary Pete Hegseth has designated the Pentagon press office a classified space, physically barring journalists from an area that's been freely accessible to reporters across multiple administrations. In a statement, Reporters Without Borders said, quote, no matter how petulant Pete gets, journalists will continue their tenacious reporting and hold the Pentagon accountable for the money, operations, and lives they impact every day, unquote. Separately, a federal court temporarily blocked the Pentagon from discharging transgender service members while still allowing the administration to continue banning transgender people from entering the military. It's come as Hegseth also struck several female and black Navy officers from a promotions list. Rhode Island Senator Jack Reed said in a recent testimony, quote, nearly 60% of the senior officers Hegseth has fired are female or black. Unquote. Veteran 60 Minutes correspondent Scott Pelley openly revolted against CBS News leadership Monday at a staff meeting meant to introduce the show's newly appointed executive producer, Nick Bilton. Bilton is a tech journalist installed by CBS's editor-in-chief, Barry Weiss, after she fired the show's two top correspondents, Sharon Alfonsi and Cecilia Vega, alongside executive producer Tanya Simon. When Bilton reportedly told the staff Weiss loves CBS News in 60 Minutes, Pelley shot back, quote, she's murdering 60 Minutes. She does not love this place. She was brought in to kill it, and she's been doing exactly that, unquote. Pelley also declared that Bilton would never be welcome here, unquote. The winners of the 2026 News and Documentary Emmy Awards have been announced. This year's Outstanding Investigative Documentary Prize goes to Critical Incident, A Death at the Border, produced by HBO Documentary Films. The film examines the alleged cover-up of the murder of Anastasio Hernandez Rojas, an undocumented Mexican immigrant who died while in U.S. custody at the border. His 2010 death occurred under the watch of Rodney Scott, the man who now heads Customs and Border Protection under President Trump. The film's director, Rick Rowley, accepted the award.
8: Cruelty and violence have festered at the heart of U.S. immigration enforcement for so long. And part of it is because of the impunity and the secrecy that have surrounded these organizations. And so I need to thank this incredible team for pulling back the veil and exposing that organization.
0: To see our interview with Rick Rowley, director of Critical Incident to Death at the Border, go to democracynow.org. And voters head to the polls in several states today for primary elections. California faces a crowded field in the race to replace outgoing Governor Gavin Newsom under the state's jungle primary system. The two candidates who receive the most votes today will advance to the general election, regardless of party. In Los Angeles, 13 candidates are looking to unseat incumbent Mayor Karen Bass. Polls show Bass is in a close race with city council member Nithya Raman and reality TV personality Spencer Pratt. In Iowa, Republicans and Democrats are selecting candidates to replace Republican Senator Joni Ernst, who's retiring. There are also primary elections in Montana, New Jersey, New Mexico, and South Dakota. And those are some of the headlines. This is Democracy Now!, democracynow.org, The War and Peace Report. I'm Amy Goodman in New York, joined by Democracy Now!'s Juan Gonzalez in Chicago. Hi, Juan.
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0: We begin today's show in Lebanon, where Israeli drones have killed at least 8 people, despite President Trump's claim that Israel and Hezbollah have agreed that, quote, all shooting will stop. Trump made the claim as Iran said it's suspending indirect negotiations with the U.S. to protest Israel's expanding military offensive in Lebanon. Iran's foreign minister, Abbas Araghchi, wrote online, the ceasefire between Iran and the U.S. is unequivocally a ceasefire on all fronts, including in Lebanon. Its violation on one front is a violation of the ceasefire on all fronts. The U.S. and Israel are responsible for the consequences of any violation, he said. Since March 2nd, Israel's killed more than 3,400 people in Lebanon while seizing large swaths of southern Lebanon, including the medieval Beaufort Castle. On Monday, President Trump spoke with Israeli Prime Minister Benjamin Netanyahu by phone after Israel threatened new attacks on Beirut. Axios is reporting during the expletive-laden call, Trump told Netanyahu, quote, you're effing crazy. You'd be in prison if it weren't for me. I'm saving your ass. Everybody hates you now. Everybody hates Israel because of this, Axios reported Trump saying to Netanyahu. After the call, Trump wrote on online, quote, I had a very productive call with Prime Minister Bibi Netanyahu of Israel, and there will be no troops going to Beirut, and any troops that are on their way have already been turned back, he said. In Beirut, displaced Lebanese residents decried Israel's ongoing attacks.
10: This is a feeling that can't be described. We have experienced this before, and we rebuilt our land. And God willing, we will rebuild it even better. We have lived through something like this before. I was born in 1975. From the first day I was born, we have been living through wars until now, about staying in the south of Lebanon. As long as there is a strip, an occupied strip, an occupied land, it means Israel is harming us.
0: At the United Nations, the Security Council held an emergency meeting to discuss Lebanon. This is Russia's U.N. Ambassador Vasily Nebenzia.
11: The ceasefire reached on April 17th between West Jerusalem and Beirut, brokered by Washington, has unfortunately turned out to be a smokescreen for a creeping aggression against Lebanon. While the entire world was waiting for the next round of negotiations planned for June 2nd in the United States capital, Israel continued to methodically expand its zone of occupation, raising entire settlements to the ground as part of its scorched earth tactics. It has become evident that Lebanon is seeing an almost identical replay of the scenario of clearing the Gaza Strip, with the establishment of large-scale occupation control and the forced displacement of the local population.
0: We go now to Beirut, where we're joined by Karim Shahayeb, Associated Press reporter based in Beirut. His most recent co-authored piece is headlined, Trump says Israel and Hezbollah have agreed to dial back fighting. Welcome back to Democracy Now, Karim. Can you explain what you understand President Trump is saying, who he's spoken to, and what in fact is happening on the ground?
12: Absolutely. What happened yesterday was in no means a ceasefire or a step towards a complete ceasefire. However, it was a containment effort to stop what could have, in fact, taken Lebanon back to where it was in the peak of the war, where Israel would be bombing the southern suburbs of Beirut, where there would be mass displacement from these sprawling urban neighborhoods, and Hezbollah would continue launching rockets and missiles into northern Israel. They weren't doing much of that in this period, and most of their attacks were targeting Israeli troops in Lebanon, but we did witness an escalation of that. Now, what happened was that obviously Hezbollah and the United States do not communicate with each other. The Lebanese Speaker of Parliament, Nabih Berri, who was a key Hezbollah ally and communicates with the United States and has done so with mediators in the past, such as Amos Hochstein and so on. It appears he played a very crucial role in the communication on the line, as well as the Lebanese ambassador to Washington, who, of course, is taking part in the negotiations, including tonight, the ones taking place today and tomorrow. And so there has been a series of calls. In the meantime, the president of Lebanon has repeatedly been on the line with the Secretary of State Marco Rubio and the State Department, as officials have told us. And there's been a flurry of, diplomatic calls. And this is why we saw a lot of statements from France, from Germany, from Saudi Arabia and other countries, basically trying to halt what looked like an imminent escalation that would have basically taken Lebanon back to where it was before this nominal ceasefire went into effect on April 17. This obviously is something that Beirut wants to use its momentum in order to get something out of these talks. Beirut has, basically, you can see from the statements coming out of the president and the prime minister's office that Lebanon wants to stick to these talks, but they're trying to get something out of it. Israel's military escalation last week has really frustrated the authorities. They're very concerned that they're losing support over these talks, and they're trying to show that indeed they have leverage to get something out of this, and they are sticking to wanting a complete ceasefire. So yet they're trying to take advantage of yesterday's momentum, but of course this is in no means a full ceasefire. The strikes in Lebanon continued this morning across southern Lebanon, and Hezbollah has also claimed some attacks on Israeli troops in southern Lebanon.
9: And Karim, why do you think Iran is insisting so strongly on the inclusion of Lebanon in an overall negotiated settlement with the United States?
12: Hezbollah is Iran's closest ally in the region. Hezbollah relies heavily on Iran and has done so over the years since its inception in the early 80s. And Iran played a huge role in building up Hezbollah. And Hezbollah, began as an insurgency group when Israel had invaded Lebanon and occupied southern Lebanon in 2000, and now is a full-fledged political party with strong institutions. And so Hezbollah in the last war, which ended in late 2024, it was severely battered in Israeli strikes. A large chunk of its senior leadership, both political and military, were killed in Israeli airstrikes or drone strikes. And it wasn't completely disarmed militarily, obviously, but it did lose a large amount of its a large sum of its military caliber, and even Hezbollah leadership today sees them as kind of adjusting to these new realities. And so there's momentum in Lebanon since the end of that war that, maybe now is the time to disarm Hezbollah and for the Lebanese military to deploy in southern Lebanon. And obviously this put Hezbollah in a bit of a difficult political situation. Now, obviously, things have changed with this round of war and so on. But Hezbollah is very, very important to Iran in the region, especially at a period of time, for example, where in Iraq, a lot of Iran-backed militias, the Iraqi government, for example, wants to weaken Iran's influence there. And there has been sort of a divergence of the different armed, groups in Iraq that sort of banded together, and most of them were sort of pro-Iran. So Lebanon's very, very important for Iran in that way. And also, this is an opportunity for Iran to maintain its leverage in Lebanon, right? If the war between Lebanon and Israel ends because of the leverage Iran had in its talks with the U.S. and Pakistan and Islamabad, then this shows that Iran can sort of be the savior. And this is why Hezbollah opposes the direct talks, because they're saying the Lebanese government has no leverage, let's use Iran's. Because when Iran started to strike back, you know, in the Gulf countries and so on, they put the globe on notice, they put the global economy on notice. And I think that's kind of the game where Iran's trying to make sure that its leverage remains in Lebanon, and that the Lebanese authorities that have come to power in early 2025 cannot break away from Iran, as they've been slowly trying to do so and rekindle their ties with the United States and the Gulf countries as well. So there's a geopolitical angle as well where Iran is trying to maintain its position here. That's how things appear at the moment. And obviously it's a very complicated situation. Lebanon's always been, you know, stuck between the geopolitical battles, and, you know, we can speculate for a long time, but Hezbollah and Iran have been really trying to maintain their influence and their support base in Lebanon at a time where the Lebanese authorities have been trying to, you know, push back against Iranian influence in the country.
9: And to what degree can the Lebanese government negotiate also what happens in terms of Hezbollah? Is it your sense that despite their internal conflict, that Hezbollah and the Lebanese government continue to have discussions and communication?
12: Well, the Lebanese government understands that this is a very tricky situation. This is based on officials that we've been speaking to since these discussions began, that, you know, Hezbollah not being part of the conversation in Washington and sort of rejecting these talks, you know, does complicate things in a way. Now, in terms of their leverage, they're banking a lot on a few things. They're banking on the fact that the ambassador in Washington has very good ties with the U.S., and this was a very strategic pick, as well as the representative who's leading Lebanon's negotiating team, a former ambassador, Simon Karam, who has negotiated with the Israelis in the last mechanism after the 2024 ceasefire, and the fact that there were apparently some very positive conversations, according to these officials, between Beirut and Washington. But they certainly understand that the consequences or the results of the Iranian-American talks will also play a role as well. They truly are banking on that. And with Hezbollah, they're in a bit of a tricky situation, because they received a lot of support and celebration from the United States for saying that they want to disarm all non-state actors and assert full state authority and sovereignty on Lebanese territory. But they have been criticized for not taking a more aggressive approach. The Lebanese government says that, you know, there's a risk for a civil war. We don't want to basically seem like we're ostracizing a group of people. And so they've been playing it in a very, you know, in a less aggressive approach where, and they say that these things take time. They want more time on this. And they've also been critical of Israel by saying that the ongoing Israeli airstrikes, especially in this recent war, obviously is a major obstacle in them being able to do that, because, you know, Israeli troops are continuing to push deeper into Lebanon. So it's a very complicated situation. That's why their approach at the moment is focused on getting a complete ceasefire. And then once they can get that, they can at least negotiate all these other things like Israeli withdrawal and disarming Hezbollah and this whole laundry list of issues. But for them, this idea of negotiating while the airstrikes continue, while the invasion pushes deeper into the country, further hinders their efforts into achieving what they want, which is complete state authority in the country, which of course includes disarming Hezbollah and other non-state groups. So it's a very complicated situation, and there's a lot of gaps in these talks, but they are committed to these talks. The president yesterday, President Aoun, said that talks are the least harmful option for Lebanon, so it's the safest option compared to going back into a full-scale war. But he did admit that Lebanon is left with very little choices at this point.
0: Can you, Karim, talk about the significance of, since March 2nd, Israel killing some 3,400 people in Lebanon? And you wrote a piece on it's seizing large swaths of southern Lebanon, including the medieval Beaufort Castle, the meaning of that, and what's happening in Nebatia and Tyre and the hospital that has almost been hit, bombed all around it, and what this means for the Lebanese people. And are they shifting their position, giving this level of bombardment?
12: Certainly, and there really, over the past week alone, there has been so much to unpack with that military escalation and literally in just 7 days. So the capturing of the Beaufort Castle, It is a 1,000-year-old Crusader castle. It's strategically located because of its elevation. It does not signal anything, beyond that immediate achievement, in the sense that it is a 1,000-year-old Crusader castle. It doesn't mean that Israel is going to roll into Beirut tomorrow, but it represents something greater than that, which is fears of a long-term occupation similar of that from 1982 to 2000. You know, the Litani River in southern Lebanon was used as a de facto border, in which, you know, Israeli troops are mostly present south of that river, and them crossing over into some of these towns close to the city of Nabati, including the towns where the castle is located, sort of symbolized sort of the balance of power at the moment. It definitely ruined a lot of the morale that maybe some people had. There was very little hope in the first place. And there are concerns that it's unclear where, you know, Israel could go. And now Israeli troops are very close to the city of Nabati, which is a major city in southern Lebanon. And on the flip side, of course, in the coastal city of Tyre is the country's fourth largest city. It was struck heavily in the past, but of course, there's a lot of concerns of to what extent Israel is going to push deeper in the southwestern part of Lebanon. A lot of people who are perhaps close to Nabati, close to Tyre as well, who are still living there, or maybe they went back home during this, you know, nominal ceasefire, are starting to flee again. And these, of course, are major cities in southern Lebanon. And for this kind of push to take place in a period of negotiations, exceptional periods of direct talks to Lebanon and Israel, brings a lot of concern that Lebanon really has no skin in the game. But at the same time, there's sort of this, from people I speak to, they understand that Lebanon, you know, is kind of in a, you know, it is a weak state, doesn't have a lot of leverage. And a lot of people are concerned. They sort of feel beholden to the regional and global powers on their fate. Regarding the hospital strike, yes, there was a strike near the Jabal Amal Hospital near the city of Tyre. We're still getting information from the authorities on the extent of the damages. But what you've seen, of course, is significant. There have been several people have been killed, at least a dozen medical workers who lived close to that hospital wounded. And of course, this brings about a great concern. There's already dozens of medical workers and first responders who have been killed in Israeli strikes. Now, Israel says that, you know, some of these paramedics who are affiliated with Hezbollah's medical organization, the Islamic Health Committee, they are accusing them of being involved in military activity. But the Lebanese authorities are pushing back, saying this is not necessarily true. The World Health Organization is coming out with statements about the well-being of these hospitals. And of course, there's a lot of concern for people who are in these hospitals or need this kind of attention, special medical attention, of what's going to happen to them. And of course, a lot of Lebanese look into what's happening in the Gaza Strip and worry that it could happen to them as well, because, it's something that they've been glued to in the past. So it's definitely brought the morale down. I think a lot of people are definitely questioning Lebanon's ability to really make a change. It doesn't mean a lot of them are turning into the idea of supporting Iran or maybe supporting Hezbollah. Lebanese are still very divided on that. But a lot of Lebanese are questioning whether really any of the fate of the country is in their hands at all in the first place or not. It's, you know, the morale is low despite yesterday's breakthrough, which, of course, people are relieved about here. But, you know, people understand that this is not the end of the war and an escalation can happen at any point. The situation is fragile and no one here thinks otherwise, regardless of whether they support Hezbollah or not.
0: Do you think that Israel is bombing Lebanon to this extent because Netanyahu doesn't dare do the same to Iran, since Trump is putting pressure on him, but knows that if he bombs Lebanon, that will force Iran to stop negotiating?
12: You know, it's really hard to know these things. And, you know, I'm not one to sort of speculate. But what we have seen here, at least, is that, you know, there's an understanding that the Israeli authorities are trying to reassure northern people living in northern Israeli towns and villages by the border, who have been very concerned by Hezbollah's increased frequency of rocket attacks there. It's been far less frequent than in the last war, and you can tell by Hezbollah's military capabilities. But Hezbollah was able to reach just north of the city of Haifa and Nahariya as well, and there have been a lot of measures in northern Israel to close down schools and so on. And you can see that there has been sort of an assurance that we're going to keep, that they want to keep them safe, and that's the rhetoric we see from Israeli authorities as well. And it appears that the fact they have pushed deeper into Lebanon, that these attacks are still happening, you know, perhaps has brought some friction, and you can kind of tell from the statements that they need to do more. Our understanding is that there has been a divergence in Israeli and U.S. policy on Lebanon, in the sense that the United States has not been keen on letting Israel bomb the southern suburbs of Beirut and the heart of the capital. We hear the drones, we hear the jets here, but there hasn't been any airstrikes here in Beirut. In the southern suburbs, it seems they've launched two strikes in the southern suburbs since the ceasefire, and these are, you know, drone strikes targeting apartment buildings where, you know, according to the Israelis, there are, you know, some senior Hezbollah officials who were there. And we kind of saw the U.S. sort of pushing back against another a series of strikes against the southern suburbs from what happened yesterday. And you can see that Israel's officials, Minister Ben-Gvir, for example, saying, you know, we need to bomb the southern suburbs. We have to send a message to, you know, to Hezbollah and to the Lebanese government and so on. And this is sort of the push and pull that we're seeing between United States and Israel when it comes to Lebanon, but we don't know to what extent that will, whether you know, Washington will change its perspective and let Israel bomb Beirut, for example. I think the next couple of days of talks will tell us, you know, a lot more about where things are heading, whether or not we will see some sort of convergence between both sides, or whether things will stay like this in this you know, unstable situation. The United States appears keen to have a ceasefire with Iran, and certainly with the Iranian statements coming out, like from Foreign Minister Araghchi, for example, emphasizing on Lebanon's inclusion in their ceasefire, perhaps bombing the southern suburbs would have completely jeopardized the reported gaps being bridged between Washington and Tehran. So it's all interconnected. Even if there's a separate diplomatic track between Lebanon and the Israelis via Washington, it is part of the region in the end, and the Lebanese officials at the highest level are quite aware of that.
13: Karim Shahayeb, we want to thank you for being with us. AP journalist based in Beirut. We'll link to your most recent piece. Trump says Israel and Hezbollah have agreed to dial back fighting. Coming up, more than 200 people have now been killed in U.S. military strikes on boats in the Caribbean, Eastern Pacific. We'll speak to Amnesty International. Stay with us.

0: Impressive Will by Amelmuth Luthy, performing in our Democracy Now! Studio. This is Democracy Now!, democracynow.org, The War and Peace Report. I'm Amy Goodman with Juan Gonzalez. U.S. Southern Command says it's killed more than 200 people in over 60 strikes on boats in the Caribbean and Eastern Pacific. The Pentagon's claimed without evidence the boats are engaged in narco-trafficking operations, unquote. Human rights groups, including Amnesty International, have called the attacks extrajudicial killings and a form of murder. Earlier this year in March, the ACLU, the Center for Constitutional Rights, and other legal experts testified at a hearing on the legality of U.S. boat strikes at the Inter-American Commission on Human Rights. This is Angelo Guisado, senior staff attorney at CCR.
1: The United States' unprecedented military campaign, Operation Southern Spear, came without any plausible legal justifications. The world has failed to challenge these assassinations in any meaningful way. The invocation of narco-terrorism has empowered President Trump and Secretary of Defense Pete Hegseth to publicize the boat strike videos on social media. They are seen boasting and celebrating the wanton infliction of suffering and death and lampooning the lives of those caught in their crosshairs. We ask that the Commission look through this thinly veiled cover and recognize the inhumanity that these actions reflect and the pain they have caused.
0: In April, Democratic Senator Tim Kaine of Virginia grilled Joint Chiefs of Staff Chair General Dan Kaine over the legality of the boat strikes during a Senate Armed Services Committee hearing.
2: What legal justification could there possibly be that would allow the U.S. military to strike boats in international waters and kill the occupants of those boats without a showing of evidence that there's narcotics on those boats?
3: I don't have a copy of the order issued to Southcom with me today. It's classified in its own right, which clearly articulates, based on a variety of criteria, what constitutes a valid military and legally valid target in that theater. And I know, I just want to say, I know and trust that our commanders at Echelon are rigorously following that legal opinion and those legal boundaries upon which we've been issued those orders.
2: And General Kaine, I would encourage again my colleagues, I am at a disadvantage. I've seen the legal opinion, but I can't talk about it because it's classified. I've seen the targeting criteria, but I can't talk about them because they're classified. I've seen the secret list of DTOs against whom we have declared war that even they haven't been informed of, but I can't talk about it because it's classified. But I would urge all of my colleagues to go to the SCIF and read the targeting criteria and get briefed about it, and then also look at all of the files of all the strikes that have taken place. I've done that with the first 46 strikes or so. And I think there's a profound mismatch between what is occurring and the underlying assumptions in the legal opinion.
0: That was Democratic Senator Tim Kaine of Virginia questioning Joint Chiefs of Staff Chair General Dan Kaine in April. We're joined now by Amanda Classing, National Director of Government Relations and Advocacy at Amnesty International USA. Amanda, you say these actions committed against people who pose no imminent threat to life are extrajudicial killings, a form of murder, and amount to crimes under international law. Explain what's happening as the number passes 200 of deaths caused by U.S. bombing of boats in the Caribbean and the Pacific.
4: Yeah, thank you so much, Amy, for having me on. So let me start by kind of clearing away the different types of justifications that are coming from the administration and look at the facts. So the first thing that we need to understand is that the U.S. is not in active conflict with any of these groups. The Eastern Pacific and the Caribbean, they aren't war zones. And drug smuggling is a crime. It is not a military attack. And so the laws of war do not apply in this situation. So if the laws of war don't apply, what does? So these are law enforcement operations. So under human rights law, we apply standards like policing. So the individuals on these boats have a right to life and a right to due process. And a government cannot use lethal force unless there's an imminent threat And there's no less extreme measure to stop that imminent threat. What we know is that these boats can be interdicted. We know that because boats have in the past been interdicted. They continue to be by the Coast Guard in some situations. And Secretary Rubio himself, in fact, said that the boats could be interdicted, but instead they've decided to bomb them. So under all of these circumstances, there's no lawful reason for these killings. And therefore, we have a state, a government, intentionally killing people outside of any lawful circumstance. And that is an extrajudicial killing, which, as you say, is a form of murder. And so these extrajudicial killings are both strategy and murder is policy. And if that is the case, people of good conscience and U.S. taxpayers should be outraged, absolutely outraged, that their money is going to murder as a policy.
5: And Amanda, only a few of the people who've been killed by the U.S. military in these attacks have even been identified. They've been essentially accused, sentenced, and executed in one fell swoop. From a human rights perspective, how big of an obstacle is the virtual anonymity of the victims in terms of their families eventually seeking justice?
4: This is a massive problem. We don't know who these people are. The U.S. government has not told us who they have killed, why they have killed them, and on what evidence they've made that targeting decision. And so for family members, many of them are experiencing something similar to a disappearance. Their family member has gone out on a boat, and then they've not returned. The reasons why we have some identification is there have been some survivors that have been returned. And I want to also flag that they have not been prosecuted by the United States. They've been returned to their countries. Or there have been bodies that have actually washed up on shore. And some of those bodies can't be identified. We still don't know who they are. And so for families seeking justice, it is extraordinarily difficult to just not know what happened. And for people seeking justice and accountability, the fact that the U.S. has just failed to give any information, not only to the U.S. public, but they've stonewalled Congress as well. We don't know who they're killing. And that is the policy that they are pursuing.
5: And can you talk about the difference, let's say, between these series of attacks and previous incidents of extrajudicial killings by the U.S. government, for example, in Yemen and Pakistan and Somalia under President Obama?
4: Yeah, absolutely. So we, of course, had significant concerns about the illegality of the drone strikes, the Obama-era drone strikes that were extrajudicial killings under a rubric of war of terror. What we see here is using the same war of terror language, but expanding the government overreach to utilizing lethal means. And a significant difference is that while many human rights organizations and legal scholars were concerned about the drones killings, there were some discussions about whether or not this was under an international humanitarian law perspective. In this instance, there is near universal agreement that these are killings that are occurring in law enforcement operations, that drug smuggling under no rubric could be understood as a military attack. So this is an escalation building on the abuses and the expansion of executive power under the war of terror model to the use of lethal means against people described as criminals with no evidence.
0: And if you can comment, you know, over and over we see these, they look like video games, the bombing of these boats, and we don't even see people. There was one where we saw people. The Pentagon and President Trump releasing the video game bombings, but the unedited video of a double tap strike on the September 2nd attack on the boat, where apparently survivors were waving their hands or surrendering. We have never seen them, even though it was demanded by Congress.
4: Yeah, I mean, that instance is particularly troubling. So I should note that was, you know, September 2nd is when these strikes started. So we've got been 9 months in. And when it came to light that there was, in fact, a double tap in that instance, it wasn't just that there were survivors. The survivors were there for what we understand to be 45 minutes. And so the double tap was over a very long period of time. And Absolutely, we should all be demanding that the full video be released. We all need to understand exactly what happened, and whoever is accountable needs to be held to the highest standard of the law. Now, the gamification of these killings is also extraordinarily worrying. It really takes away the humanity of the people that are being targeted and killed. It makes it look like this is just a game, when in fact, it is a terrifying expansion of executive power.
0: Finally, Amanda, a bill is being marked up this week in Congress that directly applies. What is Amnesty International calling for?
4: So Amnesty has drafted a letter that we're submitting today to the House Armed Services Committee that outlines the many international law violations that have occurred over the last year and a half. Everything from UN Charter violations to these extrajudicial killings to the gutting of civilian harm protection mechanisms within the Department of Defense. And we are asking that members of Congress do not fund extrajudicial killings or other international law violations. And, you know, American taxpayers should be demanding the same thing. Their hardworking dollars should not be going to a policy of murder.
0: I want to thank you, Amanda Classing, National Director of Government Relations Advocacy at Amnesty International USA. Coming up, Stephen Thrasher and his new book, The Overseer Class, A Manifesto. Back in 20 seconds.

0: That's Roger Waters performing We Shall Overcome, accompanied by a young Alexander Rowatin on cello in the Democracy Now! Studio years ago. This is Democracy Now!, democracynow.org. I'm Amy Goodman with Juan Gonzalez. We end today's show with journalist, author, scholar Stephen Thrasher, formerly the inaugural chair of social justice in reporting at the Medill School of Journalism at Northwestern University in Chicago. But in 2024, after students set up a Palestine solidarity encampment to protest the Gaza genocide, Thrasher linked arms with other faculty to stop police from violently evicting the students. He ended up brutalized himself. The university then filed criminal charges against Thrasher, which were later dismissed. But the next 2 years of Thrasher's classes were canceled and he was denied tenure. He told Democracy Now! At the time, "What they don't like is that I'm now applying the same social justice journalism principles that I've applied to race and that I've applied to LGBTQ people, to COVID and HIV, that I was now applying those to Palestine," he said. Stephen Thrasher is the author of the award-winning book, The Viral Underclass, The Human Toll When Inequality and Disease Collide. He's now out with a new book titled The Overseer Class, A Manifesto, in which he explores, quote, a phenomenon in which people from marginalized populations amass power not by uplifting people from the communities they come from, but by collectively cracking the skulls of their own. Stephen Thrasher's here in New York to present a film series he programmed, inspired by his book called Black Cops, Spies, and Overseers. The series will play at the Bam Rose Cinemas in Brooklyn starting June 5th. Stephen Thrasher, welcome to Democracy Now! How does your own experience link to your new book?
1: I have been reporting on police violence for many years. The first time I was on Democracy Now!, I was talking about the NYPD. And I saw, when I was reporting in Ferguson, a dynamic that I have seen many times of a white police officer either beating or killing a black person. And I noticed that as America grew more structurally critical of policing, that I was seeing a figure of black cops over and over again, that black cops were appearing in movies, that I was seeing them as talking heads on CNN and MSNBC, and of course running for many political offices, Joe Biden choosing two black women prosecutors as his, on his final list before choosing Kamala Harris. And so I started thinking about the ways that black cops are kind of rehabilitating police departments, as are women cops and LGBTQ cops, as Americans were more critical of what policing did and how violent it inherently is, the more often these people were dispatched. And those are the people who I call overseers, the ones who rule between the ruling class and the working class.
2: And but Steve, isn't this essentially a historical problem that has existed not just in the U.S. but in other countries? I think of apartheid South Africa, when many of the troops of the South African minority white regime were themselves black and were put to repress their own people, or even in many parts of Nazi occupied Germany, where the actual delivering the repression in these various countries were from those countries, even though the Nazis were the occupiers?
1: Well, that's really an important point, Juan. And I got to travel through Africa, through South Africa and Uganda in the fall. And it was interesting hearing people say, why do you in America even think that there would be an alliance between black cops and black people? Because everybody here is black. And so they don't think of a racial container of solidarity that we often think about here. In South Africa, when I was visiting Prison 4, which is where Mandela was briefly kept before going to Robben Island, Gandhi was also kept there, the tour guide did explain to me that the white guards would walk along the top of the the perimeter, but it would be black guards who would be sent onto the yard to do the more intimate policing. And you're right to bring up the case of capos in the concentration camps, who were people who collaborated with the Nazis. And I'm thinking historically too on this. I'm thinking back to when overseers were literally the people who worked on plantations and made sure that enslaved workers worked as hard as they possibly could on behalf of the master. That person was usually white, but they were sometimes black. And the white overseers often had black drivers who worked with them. And those were the people that the master exploited, the close kinship, the relationship, to try to get a more intimate level of surveillance and to try to get more work and more value out of what they were doing.
2: And you posted during the Gaza campus protest at Columbia University, you said going to see Columbia University's first Arab president work with New York City's black cop mayor, Eric Adams, and with the NYPD's first Latino chief, Edward Caban, to arrest as many diverse students as possible. You talk about this first narrative, and,

0: variable. They had 100% black cops at those 19 schools. They only had about 5% black students, 6% black faculty. So what I saw was that often chiefs of police, deans, middle managers, people with positions of some power, they're often diversified in this way. And those are the people dispatched as overseers, but they're not there to help, people like them. They're really there to crack their skulls. And I certainly saw that that's an exploitation of identity. It's Gay Pride Month right now. I could have an affinity with someone like Karine Jean-Pierre, who hailed herself as the first LGBTQ press secretary. But she was also the face of the genocide of Gaza. And she's been going out on kind of a press rehabilitation tour right now, trying to get back in people's good graces. Instead of, the overseer dynamic makes it so that we are supposed to feel an affinity with someone like her because she's the first to do this. But we could have a sense of affinity with LGBTQ people in Gaza, with LGBTQ people in Iran, with LGBTQ people in any of the countries that have been bombed by the United States. And people in those positions try to ally and obscure the horizontal connection we have to people we could feel solidarity with, and instead want us to feel it for this first person who's often suppressing the group that we're from.
1: We just have a minute, then we're going to do a post show, Stephen Thrasher. But you, in fact, applied to be a New York police officer back in 2003. Can you talk about what led you to consider that and your motivations to write this book?
0: I'm prepared to get canceled for that. But I also want to show people that you can change over time. The reason I applied was because I needed a job. I'd gone to film school. I had a lot of student debt. I wasn't getting media work. I'd previously applied to be a teaching fellow. I didn't get that. And so I applied for this job. And I think when we are critical of the fact that a majority of ICE agents are Latino, we also have to wrestle with the fact that ICE is the major hiring program of the federal government right now. And so we need to give people options for things they can do for a living and not just rely on individual moral decisions for how to deal with these systemic problems.
1: And in the last 10 seconds, DEI, the Trump administration's attack on it and your thoughts on it?
0: I make a critique of DEI that's different from the Trump administration's. I think DEI doesn't go far enough. What the Trump administration is doing is racist.
1: We're going to talk more about this in our post-show conversation, which folks can get at democracynow.org. Stephen Thrasher, author of the new book, The Overseer Class, A Manifesto. He's in New York to present a film series inspired by his book called Black Cops, Spies, and Overseers. It's at the Bam Rose Cinemas in Brooklyn starting June 5th. We'll talk about that in the post show as well. That does it for our show. I'll be speaking after the showing of Steal a Story, Please at IFC on Thursday, June 4th, along with the film's director at 6:30. On Friday, I'll be in Tampa. We'll be celebrating WMNF and the screening at Sunray Cinema. And on Saturday and Sunday at the O Cinema in Miami. You can get details at democracynow.org. I'm Amy Goodman with Juan Gonzalez for another edition of Democracy Now!
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3: 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And it's baby's first day of spray painting.
2: I'm Calvin Williams. This is what Brooklyn sounds like.
3: What does Brooklyn sound like?
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Sauce Piquante every Wednesday at 2 p.m. on Radio Free Brooklyn. Last weekend, I was in New Orleans for the first weekend of New Orleans Jazz and Heritage Festival. And today, I would like to share a few artists I saw and some great discovery from the festival. Let's start with some jazz. Donald Harrison with Utadne, recorded in 1992, featuring Dr. John on piano and vocals. 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Enjoy!

night to kick off a tombstone, wake up the dead and whom.

0: Donald Harrison Jr. with Dr. John from the 1992 album Indian Blues. Today on So Speak On, I'm sharing some of the artists who played at the New Orleans Jazz and Heritage Festival during the first weekend. Let's continue with more jazz. Nicholas Payton and Butcher Brown with their reinterpretation of the Miles Davis classic All Blues.
1: That's all the thing, yeah. I went to see the African Ballet. And I saw the thing, yeah. He saw it once on the stage. And when he was singing, and when he got to the other side, it was over. That little rumbling sound, the finger piano, that come from Africa. I wanted to play something like that. You know, Bill Evans had been telling me, listen to the violin, you know, the mojo thing that prevails then too.

Nicholas Payton and Butcher Brown on All Blues. Today's episode is inspired by Jazz Fest, and of course, it is not just jazz, but all the connected sounds. Soul, R&B, hip-hop, blues, zydeco, and more.

You have just heard Parish Line by Sonny Landreth and before that, Hoodoo Moon by Kenny Neal. Both perform at JazzFest in the blues tent. JazzFest has always celebrated culture from around the world. This year the spotlight was on Jamaica, but African roots were also present, with Vieux Farcatouré bringing his desert blues to the festival under the Louisiana heat.

Keep on Pushing by the Blind Boys of Alabama, a classic originally written by Curtis Mayfield. At Jazz Fest, you really see generation crossing path. From emerging artists like Ray to legends like the Soul Queen of New Orleans, Irma Thomas.

Irma Thomas with In Between Tears. And before that, that was Ray with Where Is My Husband. Both artists performed at the New Orleans Jazz and Heritage Festival last week. And today on So Speak Out, I'm sharing some of the artists I saw at the Jazz Fest. Another cornerstone of the festival, and more broadly of New Orleans culture, is the tradition of the Mardi Gras Indians. This tradition dates back to the 19th century, rooted in the history of black communities in New Orleans and their connection with Native American tribes, a cultural exchange that still resonates today. The music that comes with is built on call response chants, layered over deep percussion, and often blended with funk, R&B, and more recently, hip-hop. Let's listen to Burning Dot by The Rumble, and then We Outside by Flagboy Geese. And after that, we will move into some Zydeco, another song that was well represented at Jazz Fest.

The Cisco Kid by Chubby Courier and the Bayou Swamp Band. The Latin culture was also represented at Jazz Fest. Dr. Nativo from Guatemala delivered a high-energy set blending cumbia and hip-hop. Let's listen to one of his tracks before moving back to Zydeco. Coming up next, it will be Duane Dupsy and his brother Rockin' Dupsy Jr. and Rosie Laudette. You are on Radio Free Brooklyn. Enjoy!

to finish one more song, Mr. Okra by Big Chief Monk Boudreau, a track that connects New Orleans to Jamaica. See you next week and take care.

0: I'm at Martina's playground, where I'm surrounded by skaters both young and old. But age is not necessarily indicative of skill. As Omar Rivera tells me, he's been teaching students for over 20 years and learns something new every day.
1: My name is Omar Rivera.
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2: 2 years? 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
3: Two.
2: Oh, my favorite trick that you guys do.
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2: Kickflip?
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2: Can you guys show me what a kickflip looks like?
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1: 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It's pretty cool. It's a whole community thing.
0: I'm Victoria Principato, and this is what Brooklyn sounds like.

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So I'll let you go with Mysterious Heart, The Omen. Ooh. Take care.

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You are listening to Radio Free Brooklyn. I'm Carlina, and welcome to my hour of Meet Me in the Basement. Every week, I explore a recent muse, movement, moment in music, and I typically delve into the world of post-punk, but I have been recently inspired to just dive into post-disco and what other genres have been inspired after, new disco dance movements. So post-disco, spanning roughly from 1979 to 83, was kind of this transitional era of music adapted to the backlash against the late 70s disco. And it replaced this orchestral arrangements with drum machines, synthesizers, tighter funk grooves, and post-punk. It's honest, it's raw. And so that's where we're gonna start off. This is a 1978 EP, Disco Club, by pioneering electronic music French projects, Bernard Fiff. And this EP uniquely combines the dark sci-fi synth and bass lines. This is the Disco Club, Black Devil Disco with H-Rent.

ESG with their brilliant 1983 track Dance, an all-female family band from the South Bronx, and honestly one of the first to blend that kind of stripped down post-punk dance energy and giving us that post-disco number. This is a post-disco Meet Me in the Basement here on Radio Free Brooklyn, and let's face it, in the 70s and 80s, if you're a punker, you were laughing at anyone listening to disco, like Chic and Donna Sumner. But there's actually a really funny story of my dad as a teen getting into a fight with some guy over how dorky disco was, and he smashed this guy's Bee Gees record in half. But you know, today I want to demonstrate the range of disco. You know, it's so much more than what we classically would think, but how it expanded and twisted and blended with other genres. And in 1981, a group in Detroit called A Number of Names, great band name, released what is celebrated as one of the first kind of proto-techno post-disco tracks. And it kind of laid down the sonic blueprint that transitioned to dance music and Italo disco. And it's been covered countless of times. So what you're hearing is a cover by Nation of Language's Adrian Noel and LCD Sound System's Nancy Wang. Here is

Welcome back. Another Black Devil Disco Club track. That was The Devil in Us. You're listening to Radio Free Brooklyn, and this is a post-disco hour of Meet Me in the Basement. I kind of started us off with late 70s, early 80s, and what I'm going to call like a rougher, drier disco, post-disco. So I'm going to start transitioning us to a softer disco symphony set. And the sound here, as it progresses, it transforms into this kind of full-blown orchestra disco production with strings and double hearts. It's so beautiful. And this gorgeous number is by Swedish singer and record producer Verna Lintz. And after a long hiatus in the 80s, she came back with this track. Her style has been described as kind of the John Barry meets New Wave, which I love. This is the track, Once.

Kid Francicoli and Julia Minkin with the track Does She. And before that, we had one of my favorite disco symphony tracks, Au Suisse, with the track Thing. God, I love that full production. The duo takes this kind of broad sweep of early 80s reference points with disco, new romantic, and synth pop. You know, we've kind of got this light up dance tile floor here in the RFB studio. Not really, but we might as well. And this hour has been a taste of post-disco genre and movements, and we're going to head to a couple groups that have been inspired especially by Italo disco sound. I feel there's been a little bit of resurgence, something that you could definitely hear walking into any chill club or vintage store in the Lower East Side. So here's Italian duo Alien Alien with Perfidia.

It's impossible to sit still during that set. Some of my favorites, new disco and dance tracks, groups that are bringing disco elements into the post-punk, new wave, and electronica world. So in receding order, you just heard Automatic with Skyscraper, a Gum and Ginoli remix. And before that, some of my personal favorites, Brits that are kicking ass. We had Baxter Dury with Schadenfreude and Get Down Services with I'm Not Feeling It. So question of the day, what is post-disco? And I guess the answer is whatever the hell this hour was. But that's the thing about disco. It's diverse. A track that you wouldn't think is disco could be, right? Like think about Pink Floyd's Another Brick in the Wall. The essential elements are there, the beat, the funky bass line. It'll sneak into a track and voila, you have magic. Thank you for listening to Meet Me in the Basement here on Radio Free Brooklyn. I'm going to end us with a fun one. And with that, catch you next week. Here is Hello Echo with Kiwi.

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3: Hi, everybody. Happy Wednesday. This is Popsick. I'm Romy. Thank you for being here. Wow. Summer is really here today in New York, and it's June, and I'm really happy that it's June. I hope you're having a nice summer so far. I kind of wish summer would never end. Even though we're in the midst of it, I still want it to last longer. Isn't that so real? I mean, man, the energy in the city right now is still on a high. We had very successful local elections yesterday. The Knicks are still the best team in the country, the league. And that's just kind of radiating out of everything and everyone. The World Cup is in full swing. I'm really enjoying that. I just can't stop watching all these games. There's just so many events, and I'm loving that. I'm loving the community aspects of New York City right now. I feel like it's the most it's been maybe ever with so many things happening at one time. We have Pride, and we have so many sports. So happy Pride to you wherever you are. Hope you're celebrating queer people in your life every day, but especially right now. I have long championed queer art on this show. It's a central part of what I do here. And there's some new queer music that I want to play, or music by queer artists. There's some old stuff I want to bring back. I just thought it'd be fun to do a Pride episode because we're in the thick of it and things are ramping up here Pride-wise. Of course, there's music that is loved by queer people that isn't necessarily by queer people like Charlie XCX. But I'm gonna focus on the people that are out and proud and actively live queer lives, I guess. But also do whatever you have to do and do it with pride. There's just so much good music in the world by these people that I'm really proud to. Some of them I know in real life, which is really exciting and special. I'm going to start with Muna. I know that I play them a lot here, but they put an album out. There's a song.

song on the album called East Side Girls, there's a bridge on the song that is quite riveting. It's very L Word theme song and very We Didn't Start the Fire. So imagine those two things combined, but make it 2026 lesbian pop. Specifically in Los Angeles, but actually this bridge actually describes the world in many ways, which you'll hear. So I wanted to just get into this gay shit. I hope that's okay with you today. I hope you like it. This is Muna's East Side Girls, and you could even get up for this one. It's fun.

That was Muna's East Side Girls. I hope you liked it. I love it still. That's from their new album. It's called Dancing on the Wall. That'll be going in my top five easily albums of the year. If you liked it, I recommend a spin of the whole thing. It's beautiful and fun. Ryan Beatty is an artist that I've also championed for a long time. He has recently become known for writing a couple Cowboy Carter songs and some Renaissance songs. So this guy writing for Beyonce, that's crazy. It's not even the first thing I think about when I think about him, because he's put out a bunch of beautiful albums, but specifically 2023's Calico is still in my heavy rotation. A great summer album, like a late summer night. Kind of coming home from the beach is what I picture when I listen to this album, and I recommend it. But he's putting out a new album this week. I believe it's called Sweet Fortune. Yep, it's out Friday. I can't wait. It's his first one since Calico. He really went away for 3 years and he's back. Already the art direction creative is so pretty and I'm already loving it. So that's exciting. He's also going on tour and I already have a ticket. His first single came out a couple of weeks ago. It's called Secret Language. Also beautiful. He writes about queer love and just so gently. His music is very gentle and soft and warm. Inviting, I would say. Really creates a mood and an atmosphere, and the production's always stunning. Also on the new album is a feature from Claro, which is extremely exciting. So let's do it. This is new Ryan Beatty. It's called Secret Language.

I mean, stunning. Am I wrong? Hope you like that. That was Ryan Beatty. Wow, I can't wait to hear the whole thing. Yeah, just beautiful words and lovely sound. I'm going to keep it pushing with Sid. She's back. I'm really excited about this. Sid came to fame with Tyler, the Creator's group, kind of like within the Tyler, the Creator squad in a band called The Internet. She's made solo music for at least 9 or 10 years now. She's coming back with an album called Beard. It's out next month in July. And I'm liking the first single. This is called Too Many Days.

That was Sid's Too Many Days, Beautiful Lovely. Once again, that album is coming next month, July 17th. It's called Beard. We're going to turn it up a notch for a second, and it's kind of a silly, funny one, and I'm really loving her. Her name's Eli. She put an album out called Stage Girl. She now has collaborations with Zara Larsson. She's playing Olivia Rodrigo's new festival called Daisy Chain. She is a real voice of the people right now, and I'm really happy that she's here. I'm happy that she's getting recognized, and I think she'll be here for a long time. The album really has intense, like, 90s Y2K pop sounds in a way that's almost, like, jarring because it's current, but it really pulls from that type of sound, and you'll hear that now. But I'm gonna play one of the new ones. She put a deluxe version out called Stage Girl, Not a Dream Anymore, which is kind of interesting because in the time that she put out Stage Girl, the original version, she really blew up, and now Stage Girl is not a dream anymore. It's real. She's had a huge sold out tour, and yeah, she's among the stars now. This song is called Fuck the DJ. It's fun. I hope you like it.

So if you paid attention to that, you heard some Tate McRae and some Shawn Mendes name drops, and they are so funny. Oh, man, they're really funny. I really love what you did with this album. Enjoying that a lot. And it's kind of interesting because she's commenting on fame a little bit in the way that Audrey Hobart does, too, on her album, Who's the Clown? She has a song called Chateau, and she talks about how she hates being around famous people. There's a little bit of that in there, I would say. There's a new song by Popsic alum Hank Heaven, and they've teased it on TikTok for a very long time, and it's finally out, and I'm excited that it's out. It's called Thread, and it's a good one, and it's got a good little hook on it. Hope you enjoy it.

That was Pop Six very own Hank Heaven, Brooklyn musician. Hope you liked it. That was called Thread. Let's keep it going. Gigi Perez has come to prominence via TikTok, and I was tapped in early, I gotta say. She sings about queerness and grief and religion and has a voice that is extremely beautiful. She's on tour with Noah Kahan, and it's quite captivating, this voice of hers. This is Sailor Song.

That was Gigi Perez's Sailor Song. That's from her album. It's called At the Beach in Every Life, which I think is really beautiful. We're celebrating Pride here on Popsic. I hope you're enjoying it so far. My name's Romy. I'm sure you know that, but just saying it one more time. let's keep it going. I'm gonna do a bit of a pop banger right now. It's one of my favorites by this artist named Devin again. And this one is about having a crush and how good soda is. This is called Cherry Cola.

That was Cherry Cola by Devin again. Woof, that's fun. Let's do some Annie DeRusso. The song is called Legs. It's from her smash hit album, Super Pedestrian.

That was the great Annie DeRusso. That song's called Legs. Damn! What a triumphant song that is. Sitting in that for a second. Yeah, I really like that song. I was actually late to that, I'll be honest. But I'm here, and that's okay. We all come to things when we're ready. I think about that a lot. I hope you're enjoying it so far. We're celebrating queer music here today. We do that every day, but especially today. Sophia Stell also rose to fame, I would say this year even. This is her song called Static.

That was Sophia Stell. Hope you liked that one. I did. I'm gonna play another Popsicle alum. Their name is Blue Mena. This song is called Man in Your Eyes.

That was Blue Menna. That song's called Man in Your Eyes. Stunning. This is Popsick. Hope you're liking this gay ass music today. I am, that's for sure. I'm gonna play another Popsick alum. This is Pursers Over Rocks. Beauty.

That was Over Rocks by Purser. And that was a local artist, by the way. And we're going to do another local one. This is Layla Ibrahimi. She is currently on tour with Holly Humberstone, but I hope when she's back here, she comes to the studio. This is her song, Nobody Matters But You.

That was Layla Ibrahimi. Wow, what a banger. This is the Pride episode on Popsick, the 2026 version. Hope you're liking it. Let's see. We've got some time left. Let's do a Charlie Houston song. This is a Canadian queer artist. This is Lighter.

That was Charlie Houston's Lighter. This was our Pride episode on Popsic. I hope you liked it. I'm going to close us out with Amore. Just bangers. So many bangers from Ghana. And yeah, she's amazing. I hope you enjoyed this episode. Thanks for being here. See you next week. Bye. Here's Princess Going Digital.

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It's 11 p.m. on Radio Renouille's clock in Marseille, France. 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If you want to get in touch with me, there's a website up there too. If you want to listen to some of my sit downs with cool artists, sittingwith.com, of course. I'll be sprucing it up and then doing regulars every couple of weeks with a new conversation. Well worth checking out. But subscribe and you will know exactly, they will just appear in your device just like that, miraculously. But I'm going to start off, I don't know why, I just got some Weird Al Yankovic on my mind. And yeah, all right, Albuquerque by Weird Al.

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I know it's kind of a roundabout way of saying it, but I guess the whole point I'm trying to make here is I hate sauerkraut! That's all I'm really trying to say. And

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It was recently Levon Helm's birthday, and I did not salute him, although, yeah, I know I should. Well, I don't need to salute him because I play the band and Levon solo stuff constantly here at Sitting with Gianluca, and I will continue to do so until the sun burns itself out of the sky. And in honor of his birthday, I'm going to play a track by the band, of course, live at the Academy of Music. And yeah, Chest Fever, yes.

All right there. Well, that is Rick Danko live, and Rick Danko happens to be the bass player of the band. Him singing The Shape I'm In, written actually by Robbie Robinson and written for at the time of the writing. It was written by Richard Manuel, the keyboard player. He also played some drums as well, and he was having substance abuse issues and drank heavily. Well, basically he was an alcoholic junkie, and Robbie Robinson wrote that really about him. There wasn't really the language of the time to talk about these sort of things in the 60s, so he wrote a song and made him sing it, Richard Manuel. But anyway, that was Rick Danko singing it from an album of in the 90s. And preceding that was Chest Fever by the band, recorded in 71 at the Royal Academy of Music. And if you're a film buff and you want a little bit of trivia, I can say that if you look at Martin Scorsese's film Mean Street, there's a scene in it where they are in a snooker hall and they have a fight in a snooker hall over a word mook. It's a hysterical scene, actually. And Robert De Niro stands on a snooker table and starts swinging a cue around and everything. That is at Julian's Billiards, no longer. And that was right next to the Royal Academy of Music. And that was on 14th Street. There you go, a little piece of, I've got more useless facts for you, don't you worry. I got an email at hello@sittingwith.com from, actually, someone called Keith in Manhattan. Hello, Keith. Can I play, seeing that I dig deep and go, and I'm not scared to go old, can I play some Lucille Bogan? And the answer is hell's yes. Lucille Bogan was a really salty singer from way back in the day. This might well be a cylinder recording. It does sound like it's recorded under a shower. So it's either directed disc or cylinder recording. And there's Lucille. She's very, very, very salty. So if you're under 18, cover your ears. So here she is, Lucille Bogan, Pawn Shop Blues.

Found out that Joe was nothing but a clown. They pulled his leg till they got him down. And left

gone thing I've got.

Alright, Lucille Bogan there, Pawn Shop Blues. I chickened out of playing one of her salty ones because it is radio and I do want access to all ages. So I played a slightly not so salty one and followed that up by a really important track by Fiddling John Carson. It's recorded in 1923. And it was the first, there was no such concept of country music as a genre, really, or any particular will to record it. So this guy from Georgia, Fiddling John Carson, who just happened to be a champion fiddle player, won every single contest, fiddling contest around, was recorded this. It became a hit and sort of inspired the birth of a genre and Nashville, etc. It was recorded in Georgia and then it I suppose created the spark that then created the genre of country music and that which led to Nashville and so on and so forth. He was a horrible human being, let it be said. He was fiercely racist and he participated in was present at or cheered on lynchings in the Deep South, etc. So you know, but made great music and started the genre. If you've just tuned in, oh, you're half-ish of a way through sitting with Gianluca here at Radio Free Brooklyn, Radio Henry in Marseille, France, and Resonance FM in the UK. 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Shirt, all these cool stuff that you can get, and it helps us out hugely. 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Tell a friend, hit like, you know what to do, all those cool things that you can do. I am going to, I do not like lists. I know the New York Times had a list of, what was it, the 60 or 100 or whatever living songwriters, greatest living songwriters, I mean, these things are just made to spark conversation and raise their profile. But I am going to acknowledge one person that was mentioned in it, Robbie Faulks, who has been a guest, sat with me twice. And if you go into the archives at sittingwith.com, you'll find it. Yeah, Robbie Faulks, oh, wonderful songwriter, and has a very good taste in people to whose podcasts and radio shows to be on. I have let it be said. But I'm actually not going to play Robbie Faulks singing Robbie Faulks. I'm going to play him as an interpreter, actually, and as a fun night out, which he is. If he's in a neighborhood near you, definitely check him out. He does a wonderful cover version of Cher's Believe, and it is funny, and I just feel like playing it. So here's Robbie Faulks, one of the 100 greatest living songwriters in history, apparently. All right, and Cher's Believe.

All right there. Do you believe in magic? Yeah, the loving spoonful. They just make the sun come out, don't they? That cheerful song. Just so up and lively. And preceding that, yeah, was Two Times sitting with Gianluca, guest there, Robbie Faulks, and singing Cher's Believe. And wonderful artist, wonderful singer. I got another request, by the way, at the Hello It's Sitting with Gianluca website, this time from the UK, and it was from Cheryl in Dalston. And can I play some Michelle Shocked? Yes, I can, Cheryl in Dalston. I love Michelle Shocked. She has sat with me twice, actually, here at Sitting with Gianluca, but she does not like any of her things online. So sadly, she is not in the archives, which is a pity, really, because it was such fun, and I'm happy to call her a friend. So yes, that's a long way of saying heck yeah, I could play some Michelle Shocked, and If Love Was a Train.

0: treating me this way. Hey, hey.
1: Yeah. All right there, If Love Was a Train by Michelle Shock. That right there for a Cheryl in Dalston. I really do like Michelle. I followed that up by the great I Just Went Into a Train Trip, and I'm still on the train trip, as you will hear in a minute. But yeah, followed that up by the great Tony Rice, one of the finest and highly influential acoustic guitar players of the bluegrass genre, their Blue Railroad Train. And I followed that one up by the great Billy Joe Shaver, wonderful writer, Georgia on a Fast Train, a true story actually, about his him being raised on his grandmother's pension, and his fisticuffs when he was in the military. And Billy Joe Shaver was responsible, the way I started with the big bang of, say, country music, with Fiddling John Carson, Billy Joe Shaver kind of started the outlaw movement, because he was a wonderful songwriter, and he wrote this sort of rather tough, at a time when country music was, let's say, a rather conservative, short back and sides and clean cut, he was writing rather sort of rough and ready songs and performing in a quite a rough and ready way. And he hustled his way into a Waylon Jennings session. And long story short, Waylon Jennings decided to record his to re-record the album that he was working with on the time, and do all Billy Joe Shaver songs, except one, I think, which was by somebody else, but it's all Billy Joe Shaver's writing. That album was called Honky Tonk Heroes. It became Waylon Jennings, one of his biggest selling album, and maybe his biggest selling album, but definitely, definitely the most important album in country music, because it crossed the bridge between the hippies and the country, and the country short back and sides lot, and ushered in the outlaw movement. So it's a big bang of a record, if you like. All right, well, if you have just tuned in, you've just missed Sitting with Gianluca here at Radio Free Brooklyn, Radio Grenouille in Marseille, and Resonance FM in the UK. Sittingwith.com if you want to dip into the archives. 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I reply to everybody, and I'm grateful for everything, and especially you listening. Oh, subscribe if you can, and if you like what you hear, you'll only get conversations. You won't get regular radio shows. I'm going to leave you just by saying, I'm going to leave you with some Gladys Knight and the Pips, actually, singing some Tony Joe White, of course, Midnight Train to Georgia. And to you, I say thank you, and thank you again.

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1: I had the opportunity to go to the Artmageddon Festival in Ditmas Park recently. And there I met a local mom and volunteer named Genevieve and her two children, Remsen and Pipsy. Genevieve got to witness Pipsy express herself creatively using spray paint for the first time and mused about how uniquely Brooklyn that moment was.
2: And like, I just turned 47 and I'm like, I could be in yoga pants in the suburbs. But instead, here I'm raising my two beautiful kids with adults who are amazing in a space that I trust. And like, I come back after leaving them alone and they've like broken out the spray paint. And it's baby's first day of spray painting.
1: I'm Calvin Williams. This is what Brooklyn sounds like.
2: What does Brooklyn sound like?
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6: I'm Giggles. This over here is Dave.
7: That's
6: Deb Mariah. This is like a kindergarten intro right now.
7: It is.
8: I'm all for it.
6: And Mariah is a good friend of mine from the wedding industry. And what's kind of fun, and I don't want to bury the lead here, or if this is the right terminology, but she was asking me about podcasts. And I got really jazzed up at an event. And I was like, listen, here's what you got to do. And there was the potential of me getting hired by her to like produce some podcasts. And I just dropped the ball.
7: You know, you had a shot. You had one shot and it blew it.
6: Yeah.
8: But hey, but I'm here now. So it's okay.
6: But you're here. Yeah. And so she's got her podcast. I think what you did, how many episodes?
8: So right now, 6 are live. I've recorded 18 and I'm opening up applications for other wedding professionals outside of Colorado.
6: Oh,
7: nice. Yeah.
6: You directed that at me. You looked at me when you said that. Yeah. You were like, you could tell I was going to be like, oh, and then you're like, okay.
8: Well, here's the caveat. I have not had a videographer as a guest yet.
6: Okay.
8: So the door is always open for you.
6: All right.
8: I record in a professional studio because, I mean.
6: You're saying this is not professional.
8: No, this is professional.
7: Sure. You should have saw what just happened before this that led to this. This is not professional.
6: No.
8: Well, I go to a studio because I have cats and they're not allowed to be a part of it. So it's just easier for me.
7: Going to a studio, you know, you get treated like royalty, you know, like that. Yeah. That's really nice. Why are you moving her out of frame?
6: I just wanted to close my blinds so I wasn't so washed out.
7: Go close your blinds. See what I can deal with here.
8: Dave, this you look very tan. Were you out?
7: I actually was. I went to, it's probably also the lighting, but I did go to New Orleans a couple weeks ago. Okay. And then I was out on the lake this weekend up down at my friend's house in Pennsylvania, and it was hot. It was real hot. But we set up, I know you guys are in Colorado, but we set up an outdoor projector with a screen and we watched the Knicks game.
8: Oh, fun.
7: On the outdoor, and we had like, we were in Pennsylvania, so there were a lot of Philly fans. So they were like, okay, we're leaving and you guys can enjoy your stupid New York shit. But it was great. It was a lot of fun. I mean, you know, I'm a bit of a bandwagon jumper, but I do like playoff sports. So playoff sports are always fun, you know? Like, it's kind of like, to me, it's like watching the Olympics. I'm not going to watch, you know, like any type of Olympic sport when it's not during the Olympics. But when the Olympics are on, I'm like, hey, let's really get into figure skating right now because I really love it right now. But that's what I was kind of like with basketball. And it was a lot of fun. And New York went absolutely nuts the other day.
8: Yeah, I have friends that were there that went in town. Actually, it was one of my previous couples.
6: Oh, wow.
8: Yeah, they were my rave couple, and we've traveled to Pretty Lights in Vegas. We went to Yon Don, which was also a Pretty Lights festival last summer, but they do a lot of traveling.
7: So. When was your first rave? When did you go to your first rave?
8: In my college. No, in my... We'll go with high school or college days.
7: No, a couple of years ago. Just a couple.
8: I'm a seasoned raver now. Yeah. But now my trick is do it at the comfort of your house in pajamas.

0: on your big screen TV because no one's going to spike your drugs. And if you have a bad trip or a bad experience, your bed is right there, or your
1: True.
0: spouse if you like need help,
1: Or your cats.
0: or my cats.
2: Your cats.
0: Yeah.
1: You know, those are. Go ahead. Go
2: I
1: ahead.
2: was gonna say, look, can we let's how about let's get that mic like 6 inches closer to you. What do you think? How do we
0: Well, I don't know how to do that because
1: we're
0: it's on
1: doing
0: my
1: this.
0: chair.
1: Everything's on air. She sounds great over here. She sounds great.
2: She sounds great. All right. All
1: She
2: right.
1: sounds
2: Sorry.
1: great. The one thing I was
0: so I can project.
2: No, she's
1: Hey,
2: fine.
1: You sound
2: She's fine.
1: great. You sound great. You sound great.
2: I'm just
1: One
2: on
1: thing
2: edge,
1: I was
2: guys. I'm
1: really
2: just on edge.
1: surprised by was my kid is 2.5 and she's completely princess obsessed right now. So everything is Disney. And I turned on Disney yesterday and they're broadcasting Bonnaroo, which is crazy. Like I never thought we'd get to a point where these festivals are now just like, hey, you can watch them in your house. You know, like
0: Streamed
1: that's
0: EDC,
1: wild. Can you
0: and
1: imagine
0: I.
1: if Woodstock was like, hey, tune in. You're going to be able to sit and watch Jimi Hendrix open up and do like the Star Spangled Banner in the morning. You know, this is it's easy. It's easy. Where have we gone?
0: You know, if we had t that type of technology back in the day, do you know how cooler that would have been?
1: Would have been wild.
0: Because so many more people would be exposed to different types of music types, like
1: Yeah.
0: things that they couldn't do on their own. And maybe Woody wouldn't be in such a hot mess with technology now. I don't know.
1: Yeah, it is interesting to think like, where will we be in 50 years? You know, like it's going to get worse because we've already opened the can of worms, so it's probably going to get worse, but it'll be interesting to see where it leads.
0: In
1: I don't
0: 50
1: know.
0: years, I will be 95 and not give a shit.
1: Well, yeah, we
0: If
1: won't give
0: I'm
1: a
0: still
1: shit.
0: kicking.
1: We won't give a shit, but I mean, like, people will. Some people will, I hope. I don't know. I don't know anymore.
2: I think the robots are going to take over. I think something's going to happen, and they're going
1: That's
2: to
1: the
2: be like, all
1: problem.
2: right, it's
0: It's
2: going to be a
0: not going to
2: sur
0: be the robots.
2: You don't
0: It's
2: think it's
0: going to
2: going
0: be the big one. So my husband has been going down a rabbit hole and
1: to.
0: watching all of the things about the Titanic plates and the different volcanoes that are erupting everywhere outside of like California and the coast. And yeah, so
2: Tell
0: he
2: us. Yeah, get
0: I
2: me
0: mean,
2: like here.
0: that's not me.
2: No.
0: That's not where I nerd out. Like
2: Sure.
0: I grew up in Southern California, so I always remember hearing about the big one. But now living in Colorado, we'll feel it.
2: Sure.
0: I don't know if it'll be in our lifetime, but it could be in the next like decade or two, just because of all the friction with the world.
1: Yeah. Well,
2: Oh.
1: it's I mean, the friction with the world, you think there's a corresponding feature of friction with the world with friction with the plates, the tectonic plates?
2: Yeah,
1: Like that's what it is.
0: you
1: It's
0: know,
1: like,
0: maybe Mother Nature's picking up on her bad vibes,
1: ah,
0: honestly.
1: we got a lot of bad vibes. Bad vibes, bad vibes. That's what I just said. Bad vibes. But the big thing is going to be the tectonic plates, but it's also Yellowstone. When that explodes,
0: Yeah.
1: that smoke is just gonna go east. It's gonna hit you guys, it's gonna hit us. That's gonna be real bad.
2: I don't think we really introduced our guest. Her name's
1: No.
2: Mariah.
0: You said hi when
2: I
0: we
2: said
0: first
2: hi.
0: started. Yeah,
2: Yeah, I
0: I
2: was
0: think
2: like,
0: so.
1: I right, give a good backstory on Mariah here. Let's get to it.
2: Well, all right. Well, she's a friend from her Mariah Leonard. Is that
0: Yes.
2: correct? Yep, I pronounced it right. And details, right, is your company?
0: It
2: It
0: was.
2: was. Okay, good to
0: So
2: know.
0: I have sunset wedding planning. My last wedding was April 26th, and it
2: Okay.
0: was the best way to end. It was a second wedding for the couple, 30 people.
2: Okay.
0: It was a lunch, and I was home before 3 o'clock on a Sunday.
2: So you don't want to do any big weddings anymore. You're like, I don't want to say the small, but you like the elopements, like the small
0: I
2: gatherings,
0: like micro weddings.
2: micro
0: I
2: weddings.
0: mean, I eloped, let's be
2: Okay.
0: real. Like, we live in Colorado.
2: Sure.
0: It's a luxury to get married in this state. That's why I'm a big fan of micro weddings because you can still have a kick-ass party and not, you know, shit the bed on how much, like 50K.
2: Sure.
0: But you can also blow it out if that's your jam.
2: Yeah.
0: Like, but yeah, after the election, after COVID, I'm just over the entitlement of guest behavior. Yeah. So for
2: Interesting.
0: me, I was like, and goodbye,
2: Yeah.
0: weddings for a while.
2: Gotcha.
0: Yeah.
2: I can see that. I mean, you're like, I like this. I think Dave had a micro wedding, right?
1: I did. I
2: It was
1: got
2: so
1: married
2: micro
1: at
2: that I wasn't invited.
1: No,
2: That's
1: nobody was invited. We went to City Hall. We just did City Hall. You know,
0: There's
1: so
0: nothing
1: that
0: wrong with
1: was
0: that.
1: was easy. It was nice and easy. But, you know, we hired a photographer, so that was nice. We didn't hire Mike, so.
2: No, it's okay. No. You wanted your photos.
1: I am in.
2: You wanted your photos back, you know?
1: I wanted my photos back. I would never see them if I hired him. But here we are, you know?
0: Welcome around. Thank you. I had a videographer at mine, and I think we've already watched our wedding video over a handful of times.
2: Well, you got married. I mean, I don't know. You got married pretty, like, give us where you got married. You got married somewhere pretty epic.
0: Yeah. So I also, we didn't tell anybody. Like, my parents knew, but my husband's family did not know.
2: Ooh. Oh, so hot take.
0: Yeah. We eloped in New Zealand. So I'm a huge Lord of the Rings fan, and I always knew I didn't want like a traditional wedding. I don't care about opinions of my family or friends. Let's be real. It's a big party, and I would rather save money by not having all those people there and do like a month vacation. And that's what we did. So we started our honeymoon in a South Island, went on a helicopter elopement to 5 different locations where Lord of the Rings was filmed.
2: Damn.
0: And then we finished our honeymoon for 2 more weeks traveling between the South and the North Island. And it was epic.
1: That is pretty epic.
2: That sounds almost more fun than a wedding.
1: It does. It totally does. Because, like, people are annoying, you know? That's why I don't invite Mike to my wedding. Let me ask you this. All right, so you're a big Lord of the Rings fan. Yeah. You got married. Mm-hmm. What is the biggest signature piece of a wedding? A ring. Was it one ring to rule them all? How did we handle the ring situation?
0: Okay, so I have a funny story actually about that, because
1: I knew you would.
0: When I was a wedding planner, my whole thing is non-traditional, like themed events, weird shit. Like that's my thing. Like if dusty rose and sage green are your colors, like I'm sorry, but fuck off. Like everybody's done that. So in true non-traditional fashion, I actually designed and bought my wedding ring. We never got engaged. So I gave it to my husband for our trip, and I was like, here's my ring. Mm. And they looked at it, and he's like, huh, I wouldn't have picked this. And I was like, well, good thing I'm getting what I wanted. And I also designed my wedding band, so he can give that to me in our 5-year.
1: Nice.
0: When we do a vow renewal that he doesn't know about.
1: Jeez. That he doesn't know about. Is there any inscription inside, like Lord of the Rings themed or anything?
0: Nope.
1: Nope.
0: It's a black diamond.
1: Nice.
0: So, and the wedding band for it is salt and pepper diamonds, but I want to do a Taco Bell Vegas 5-year reunion. If you were a part of my childhood, like you would get it. Like
2: sure.
0: When I go back to visit my besties in California, we still eat Taco Bell and we still watch scary movies. But now because we're adults, we might add in some, you know, alcoholic beverages or some weed.
2: Oh, sure.
0: But
2: sure.
0: We still live sure. Like we are 13.
1: In college, I lived off campus at this like weird house that was kind of like we threw parties at all the time, and we lived across the street from a Dunkin' Donuts and next to a Taco Bell. So we would walk through the drive-through and they'd be like, come on, you're not supposed to do this. And we'd be like, you know us, come on.
0: Back in the day, it's way safer. Now, no.
1: Yeah, no. But I get it.
0: We had Taco Bell on campus. Nice. So I was very spoiled and I kind of survived off of it. And it's still my go-to. Bad day, Taco Bell.
1: Very
0: good
1: nice.
0: Day, Taco Bell.
2: Yeah.
1: Very nice. I also designed my ring for my wife now. So okay. I knew a gem guy and I knew a jeweler. So I got a gem from a friend and then I had him make the ring based on that. And she was very impressed. She was like, wow, that's like, and then I made it because I didn't know what I was doing. And I was like, this one looks cool. And she's like, oh yeah, these are really in right now. So you did good. And I was like, I didn't even know. So just got lucky.
0: As long as she liked it, that's all.
1: Yeah, she liked it. So they were good. We're good to go.
0: Nice. And how long have you been married now?
1: He doesn't know. I think it's November. It'll be a year. So it's under a year. So yeah.
0: Okay.
1: Yeah.
0: Cool.
1: But yes, you know, we have a 2.5-year-old. So I think that one was the more important one. But
2: ask him if I've met his wife. We're the only radio show.
1: This is not my fault. This is not my fault. He was in the same house with her at one point, but then slept through meeting her.
2: It would have been a weird intro because that hallway was weird. It was the only time I could have met her.
1: Yeah. And then also, like, I've, you know, he's come to New York a few times, ditched me a few of those times.
2: Once.
1: And then I've invited him over many different times, and he's just never come over. He's just like, you come to me. So this is all on him.
0: It sounds like a great friendship, by the way.
2: It's kind of a toxic relationship.
1: Very toxic. Yeah, very.
2: Speaking of toxics and getting the toxicities out, yesterday I went to this awesome place called Crow's Nest Sauna in Bailey, and it was
1: Tell me about it.
2: This is starting to be my pre, and Mariah and I have talked about this because we want to get a wedding gang together and go sauna together, sweat. You know, I feel like that's the next move here. But I went by myself, and I had the whole place to myself, and this is my pre wedding ritual now. I've done it like twice. So before a wedding, I go sauna.
1: That's nice.
2: You sweat and you're there by yourself.
1: Mm-hmm.
2: It was great. And they were like, the wind chimes were chiming, like the birds were chirping.
0: Yeah.
2: And it was just this like forest sanctuary. And I was like, I want this. I want this in my backyard, or I want like a little plot of land where I can have a little sauna, a little cold plunge, you know, a little tent, something, just hang out in the woods.
1: How should you have this?
2: I don't know. I gotta do this. I'm stuck in my, I don't want to say stuck in my office, but I'm stuck here right now. I'm not stuck. I'm just, you know,
1: you're a little stuck.
2: I don't really have time to go, you know, invest in, you know,
1: sauna stuff.
2: Sauna stuff or like land right now. I was like, I'm here. I got things
1: to do. But you got a backyard or a front yard.
2: I want to put the sauna, but I think it's going to be about 10. If I to do it right, like the Finns do it, I think it's going to be about 10K.
0: Would you do it outside or would you put it in your basement?
2: No, I want it outside.
0: Okay.
2: I want it outside and then I want the cold plunge. And I was thinking of like doing a little deck.
0: Yeah.
2: You know, and then just having like, I think we talked about this months ago, the communal aspect of sweating in a close group with people. There's something about it, right, Dave?
1: Yeah, there is something about it.
0: Did you watch the Friends and Your Friends and Neighbors with John Hamm?
2: No.
0: Okay, so that's an HBO Max. I've told all my friends, I was like, it's like the male version of Desperate Housewives. It's all male, mostly male characters, a lot of sex, a lot of cheating. It's great.
1: Gotta love it.
0: But they all have saunas and cold plunges, and they're always showing them in this big like community sauna, sweating it out, both the guys and the girls. And yeah, there is something to be said about that.
1: Are they naked in this? They
0: do have towels wrapped around them. No,
1: that's the problem. Let's just get rid of the towels, guys.
2: Well, you don't need to be like, you know. I mean, you have to sit on the towel. I think
1: Sit on the towel. Sure,
2: yeah,
1: sure.
2: Yeah. But you know, I mean, you know, I think just watch where things are going, you know, and you know, stepping in. I don't know. I'm big into sauna.
1: There's a lot of innuendos in that one.
0: You know, you could get really good friends with the people in Bailey, and then come up with some sort of like frequent punch card or like discount. Like the more people you bring, the better the rate.
1: It's
0: like, oh, then you get your own Friday once a month, whatever, to come by yourself.
2: Well, so here's the thing. Yeah, no, I'm gonna pitch them on a commercial. Here's the thing. It's kind of far. It's like an hour and 15 away. So it's not like, you know, super close.
0: Yeah, but we all need staycations during the week survive the wedding industry.
2: Yeah, I mean, I her place. This lady, she's like she's got her PhD. She's like, because it's the North American Sauna Society. So she's like legit. Yeah. She's got like this like Latvian. I should actually get her on the show. She'd actually be great. She does these like grief rituals. I think she's like a licensed counselor. Oh. So I think like, and she does. You know, I think it's like, I don't know. I we were talking about, Dave knows about this, about my self-care journey. I've been doing a lot of running, a lot of sauning,
1: hot
2: yoga-ing, you know, just a lot of
1: sauning.
2: A lot of nudity. just basically trying to get naked.
0: Nudity and sweating. I hear a theme here. Okay.
1: That's the theme of our show, Mariah. We are sweating and we are nude. That's what we do.
0: And there's giggles a lot. Okay. This makes a lot of sense.
1: If you want to come on our show, you got to be sweating. You got to be nude. That's it.
0: Oh, shit. My clothes are still on. I'm sorry.
1: Take them off.
2: Well, my kids are here and my wife. Oh, my God. That would be like, can you? I think they would just look at me and be like, my oldest would probably just shake his head.
1: He definitely would.
0: You could just start inviting your guests in their bathrobes instead.
1: That would be great. Where you could do that. You want to do that?
2: Yeah, it would be good. Oh, like a sauna show.
0: Yeah.
1: Sauna show.
2: I like this. I mean, they have done like the bed, like John Lennon and Yoko were the first to do like the in-bed show, right? Now people are doing the podcasts in bed, you know, all right, so my
0: podcast is audio only.
2: And what is the name? Sorry, what is the name of your podcast?
1: I love that.
0: So my podcast is called Weddings Uncensored Pod, and I'm going through a trademark for my name. Ooh. But it's, there's no platform for us in the industry to just like talk real, like have real talk. Like, why does shit cost what it costs? Like, what do couples not understand? What is WedPro like getting wrong? Which is a lot of things, sure. Just like AI. And so the reason why I wanted to do mine audio only is I want to protect my guests. I want them to truly be able to talk as much shit or talk about whatever they want with no repercussion.
2: Here's my question for you though. Yes. I think that's a great idea, but like people's voices are recognizable.
0: So I get what you're saying.
2: Good cop, bad cop, Dave. You like that?
0: But really my good. Podcast is open to vendors across the U.S. Okay. So because it's not a Colorado only problem. It's, we all experience this across the U.S. I'm sure people in other countries do, but I don't want to loop that in because time zones, you know, different dialect, different currency, and then it gets weird. So I just wanted to focus on vendors within the U.S. And yeah.
2: What are some, I'm going to say like hot topic, like what are questions you think like couples don't ask about, just like, I don't know what to do if this happens, or like, I don't know.
0: Well, first of all, a lot of couples need to check their goddamn egos because yes, I know it's their day, but they don't know shit about weddings if they haven't been married before. And so they really should be looking to their vendors to tell them and give them advice, because the vendors are the ones that have done this hundreds or thousands of times. And most vendors actually care about their couples. They want them to have a fun time and a good experience and good pictures and good memories. So listen to your vendors. That's why you hire professionals.
1: Are we still in like, is it still like a bridezilla type mentality, or has this spread to like, it doesn't matter if it's just the bride, it's the groom, it's the parents. It's like, is it like spread to like, this is an event that's costing us so much money that everyone has their own input, everyone has their own opinion, everyone has their own BS coming into it?
0: So yes, I was very lucky. I didn't have bridezillas. I had a few momzillas here and there, but my couple specifically told me in advance, like, hey, my mom's an alcoholic. So we're hiring you to kind of like mitigate her from getting shit faced and losing it at our wedding. Great. I know that in advance. So
1: that's a big responsibility to be like a mom wrangler.
0: we've actually had to escort moms out of weddings before. So, but it's funny you bring up the bridezilla, because I always had a Zilla clause. Just said Zilla clause, maid of honor, anybody in your wedding party, anybody that's not.
2: That like treats you like shit, they're out, or you're out. Like.
0: So I had a Zilla clause. If anybody got in the way of what we were doing the day of, we would tell the couple. And if they didn't have them leave or check their, you know, attitude, we would. We had a zero tolerance.
2: I love that. Because sometimes you're like you have a job to do. And if someone is like, oh, what about this? Or let's do this photo, or let's, and it's like, no. We're sticking to a timeline. Oh, yeah. There's a budget. Catering's got to get out on time.
0: Yep.
2: Ooh, I like this. Because I guess me as a vendor, I was always like, oh, what do you need? What do you want? But I like this kind of like, no, here's the deal. You know, this, I don't say, tough, take the kids' gloves off approach. Like, is that kind of like, you want to just be super real with people and be like, here's what.
0: There's a tact and a professionalism. So of course we extend in a very professional manner what behavior is not acceptable. And if the couple does nothing or the guests continue to be that way, we walk. Because this is how I approach things. So would you treat me the way that you're like, would you have these words that you're having to me? Would you have those with your wife, your grandma, or your child? Probably not. So what makes you think that you have the right to be disrespectful to me and threaten my life or grab my ass or would do whatever the things that we've seen? So that's why.
1: This ain't the sauna, you know?
2: This ain't the sauna. We're not naked in the sauna grabbing asses. We're not naked
0: and being friends and sweating.
1: Exactly.
0: We're sweating in our black dresses.
1: I mean, it's a good foundation to have. Like, I think that's really good. I will say one of my sister's aunts, or not my sister's, my niece's aunt, so like on the other side, she just got married this year. And she, or yesterday, or Saturday, she got married. And she made I love her. She's so great. I got cut from the invite list because she originally had 500 and then she whittled it down to like 100 or something. So I didn't make the cut, which is fine. I'm totally fine with that. It was actually during the finals of the last game of the Knicks, which was very funny. They sent me pictures. Everyone was lined up watching the TV, which would have, sounds like a nightmare, but she made her life about the wedding. They've been engaged for like 4 years. So for 4 years, they've made their life about the wedding. And she even started doing like TikToks about like talking about wedding stuff and like doing everything about the wedding. And like even her invites, I think I should send you pictures of the invites. The invites, I think, were $100 a piece. They were like these, you opened it up and it was this gold box. And it was all this stuff. And like, it was so over the top. It was the most over the top wedding I've ever seen in my life. And I don't know where I'm going with this, but it blew my mind so much for the fact that now I'm talking to wedding people. I had to express it to you guys.
2: Dave's Italian. So
1: yeah. Italian. It was an Italian guy. So
0: that makes sense because it's funny you say how over the top it was because people don't realize or understand there's a correlation to the amount you spend on your wedding and your higher probability of divorce. But
1: that's interesting.
0: I also worked in different space than Mike. So Mike, you know,
2: giggles.
1: You could call him whatever you want.
2: I just love doing that to guests.
0: Naked sauna guy.
2: Naked sauna.
0: he focuses
1: the NSG, the naked sauna guy. NSG. Yeah.
0: There, I like that. Ooh, there you go. You got an acronym name. Mm-hmm. But we focus on different clientele. So I focus on couples that probably were spending 50 to 80K for their wedding. And a lot of them were paying, you know, for it themselves and didn't have support. So Mike and I never had a chance to work together because Mike, you work with more of the upper echelon. And I couldn't personally because I don't have a poker face. Mm. I mean, I would sit there and judge everybody.
2: Sure.
0: And I always equate more money with more problems and shittier people. And I'm just like, no, thank you. Like when my assistant has to send me a text from across the room that says, fix your face or walk away. There's a reason why, you know, I didn't work six figures.
2: Yeah. You don't hide it.
0: No, my face says everything, which is a good thing and a bad thing. Like I'm from California. I don't sugarcoat shit. I tell you how it is. And if I don't like you, you'll know. Like, yeah.
2: One time I was in Jamie Dimon's kitchen, you know, the CEO of Chase years ago I was cater waiter in like 20 years ago. Sorry, it's a tangent, but like just that, like I'm just thinking of like I've been around CEOs and like doing these board meeting recordings and all this stuff for like years, 20 mm-hmm. years, you know. And so like I just feel like I was like I'm comfortable around it, but I was like, oh, I can like put on the face and be like, oh, sure, you know, like you want luxury? Sure, I'll be luxury. We're going to show up and like do all this stuff and like we'll make it happen. You know, and then I do five of those a year, you know, or
0: I used to sell to CXOs.
2: What's CXOs?
0: It covers the whole suite of the C level.
2: Oh, okay. Yeah. Not like, so CEOs, CTOs.
0: CIOs, okay. CTOs.
1: The so CXOs, yeah.
0: Yes. So my background was actually in technology sales. I used to work at Gartner. So I did IT consulting. So I used to tell everybody I was like the drug dealer is the middleman. Like, oh, you want to talk to this analyst or, oh, you need help with your RFP? Great. Sign this contract and I can put you in touch with the people. But you have to go through me first.
2: Sure.
0: And after all of the traveling and trips, one, I would never marry somebody in the C-suite because they mostly cheat on their spouses. And I have a lot of stories about that. And just like I would never work with anybody who's a VP of sales or a sales manager or a sales director because they're just as smarmy.
2: So that's...
1: They are kind of. Yeah. I've known a lot of salespeople. Let's admit they're a little smarmy. Weird.
0: Yeah. I'm sure they're great people, but in like.
2: But you gotta sell, right? I mean, I don't know. Like, or is it just unselling and just being cool and being like, hey, you want this? Oh, it is, you know? Like,
0: I don't know. I've loved technology for a long time. My husband works in IT, so I stay up to speed with what's going on. He works in the data center REIT. So.
2: We were talking a little bit about this, but let's hop on this real quick, but then I want to get into our. Special segment, which is show and tell with
1: Dave and Giggles. Show and tell with Dave and Giggles.
0: Cool.
2: But you think, I don't want to say you think, I don't want to put words in your mouth, but you don't see a problem with the giant data centers.
0: Well, that depends. What is a giant one compared to a regular massive, size one?
2: Like 30 Costco sizes.
0: Okay, well, that's aggressive. But you also have to consider, where are they putting it and what is the purpose of it? So many people are anti-data centers right now. Understand the difference between a regular data center and an AI data center, because they're completely different. And I know the company my husband works at, they do a lot of, you know, capturing rainwater and recycling water. So they're not putting crap on the neighborhoods.
2: Sure.
0: Like, they actually do a lot of research before they build and construct them. And they're trying to figure out, like, how do we make this more environmentally friendly if it is near a neighborhood or things like that. So it'll be really interesting to see this play out, because there are a number of cities, a number of states that have already banned them. Colorado is one. They just put a pause on them for a year to kind of figure that out.
2: Colorado and the whole state.
0: Yeah, the state.
2: Like new ones or just ones in general? Because they're building a giant one like a few miles away.
0: So if they're in current construction, that already shipped. But there's a 1 year pause on no new ones.
1: No new shit.
2: Wow.
0: Yes. So they can kind of look at what's the environmental impact, you know, where are these being placed? Are they AI? Are they true data centers? Like all of that kind of stuff.
1: What kind of data do they need? What are they collecting? What are they collecting on us? Are they just trying to figure us out so they can sell us more crap? Is that what this is all about?
0: So the data centers don't have anything to do with that. They're the ones that house the equipment where your data passes through. That's the thing. I wish people actually were more educated on this. Like when people get upset, I'm like, okay, so how many smart devices do you have in your house? Oh, do you have a smartphone? Great. So you're just a part of the problem. So sit down and shut up.
2: Sure. Hot take. Hot take. Don't spend $300,000 to get married. You know, no,
1: that's true.
2: Go elope in New Zealand. It.
1: Mm-hmm.
2: Get naked in the sauna. All right, show and tell. Yes. Let's do it. This is my favorite segment of this show that we've just sort of started. Just because it was actually my favorite game in kindergarten.
0: Oh, and yay.
2: You know, I'm just reliving my childhood, but I think it's time that, you know.
1: The show is about reliving your childhood.
2: It's about reliving your childhood. It's Dave and Giggles, show and tell.
1: In the sauna.
2: Naked. In the sauna. Mariah, would you like to go first as our guest of honor?
0: I will.
2: Okay.
0: So, Dave, because we haven't met, you can't see my tattoo on my arm.
1: Okay.
0: So I had a Shih Tzu. His name was Chuck Norris. And I got his face tattooed on me when I found out he might have 6 months to a year left because he had a stage 5 heart murmur.
1: Oh,
2: jeez.
0: We ended up having him for another 4 years. He passed away the day before his 14th birthday. So,
1: wow, 14 is great.
0: That's what I've heard. So everybody around me knows that he was my ride or die. And so when he passed away, it was very hard for me. So my sister-in-law made me a stuffed Chuck. So if you ever seen like those, I think they're called wobbles, where you like have a little kit and you like, not embroider, but you knit. So she knitted the sweater.
1: Oh, that's really cute.
0: Falling apart because my cat likes to lay on him and attack him. Aww. But he lays on my bed, and sometimes I forget he's not real, and I like call Chuck close to me, and I was like, wait, this guy passed away like 4 years ago. Aww. So he's my adorable Chuck Norris that's on my bed. And
2: oh, it's a two-part.
0: My husband helped one of his friends get a job. His wife is an artist, so she actually painted a portrait.
1: A little Chuck.
0: Yeah. And so this is Chuck Norris. He's on my arm, and it's, some people think he's an Ewok,
2: sure,
0: or the Predator or a really messed up Chewbacca. But yeah, he was a Shih Tzu, and I had cats, Smokey and Bandit. So his name was Chuck Norris to fit in with them. Yeah.
1: He's very sweet.
2: Special. Yeah. I don't want to sound insensitive, but did you feel any, like, I don't want to say when the real Chuck Norris passed away. No,
0: that guy was a racist asshole.
1: He's a racist asshole. Yeah, totally. Yeah.
2: Okay.
0: Yeah. No, I love the 80s, and my gay bestie, he's the reason why I had Chuck Norris.
2: Okay.
0: And he's also the reason why I met my husband.
2: Oh.
0: Yeah. So my gay bestie down in Florida, shout out to Will. I love you. He has brought so much joy to my life.
1: Very nice.
0: Not only with his friendship, but the other things. Yeah.
2: Nice.
0: So.
1: Very nice.
2: We have the ability. I was going to say, that'd be amazing. We have him on the line.
1: Chuck, where are you?
2: Because not Chuck Norris, her dead dog.
1: Oh, I thought we had Chuck on the line.
2: No, God damn it, Dave.
1: Chuck, you there?
2: So, Chuck's here.
0: It's super funny because I just named my Discord agent Chuck Norris. No, I talk to my dog all the time via AI.
2: Yeah,
1: perfect. All right, I will follow that up because I have a similar thing. So I have a six-year-old Australian cattle dog mix. And she's only six, so she's still young. But I got a tattoo. Let's see if I can get this to...
0: Oh, yeah, I saw the side of it.
1: There you go.
0: Yeah, a little like outlaw.
1: There she is. Okay. There she is.
2: Like a bat, like a vampire.
1: She's a little bat. She's got really big ears.
2: Like a fox.
1: I got a tattoo like of her on my wrist. And the day I got it, it was one of my really good friends who did it. And he used to live in my building, and then he moved to France, and he was living in France for a while. And then he came back to, he like comes back every once in a while to do tattoos in America. And he'll come to Brooklyn, and he'll like schedule like hundreds of appointments, and he'll just like tattoo for like a month and then go back to France. He might be moving back here.
0: He needs an assistant.
1: Yeah, he probably does. He's a busy man. And like tattoo artists are wild. He has like 60,000 followers on Instagram, like, and just by doing tattoos, like, and then just, it's just like, he does so many of them. Everyone follows him, and then more people follow him, and then more people follow him. But here's my point of this story. So he comes in, and he's like, cause I wanted to get a tattoo before he moved to France. So, and I never did it. And then when he was coming back, I texted him. I was like, hey, maybe we could do that tattoo. He's like, I'll come by and we'll do it in your apartment. So he came by because he was like living or staying with a friend down the hall from me in one of the other apartments. So he came by one morning, and then him and my friend and then my neighbor, who also got a tattoo. So we were just doing a tattoo party in my kitchen. And then when he was done tattooing my arm, he handed me the tattoo gun and said, okay, now I have a rule that you have to tattoo me. So I tattooed him the day I got my first tattoo. I gave a tattoo.
0: That's so cool.
1: Which is really cool.
0: How did it feel giving somebody a tattoo?
1: It was wild. Like I couldn't explain like how it feels, but it's very interesting because it's like this big, thick kind of like pen, yeah. Right? Oh, yeah. And you kind of don't feel you on the needle on the skin. You're just kind of, it's just kind of like drawing in the air. Right. And you're drawing in the air. And I'm sure I did a terrible job. I'll send the picture to you could see what I did. But he was like at the end of it. And I don't know if he was lying to me, but he's like, this is the second best tattoo I've gotten from someone who's never given a tattoo before. So that made me feel good. And he's like super tatted up, like head to toe, super tatted up. And all of them are like really shitty tattoos that people give me. So I felt really good about that. It was really interesting. I could see why you'd get on both sides, why you can get, how you can get addicted to getting tattoos and also giving tattoos. Like it was really fun and kind of like rewarding to give a tattoo and be like, I just gave that person a permanent thing on their body, and they were going to live with that forever. And every time they look at it, they're going to think of me.
0: Yes.
1: Which is pretty cool.
0: I love that. So yeah. Let me ask you this, since you got your dog, like I have tattoos all over, and to me, it's like an addiction thing. Like I literally just got a flash tattoo at a birthday party on Friday. So I have a spider on my elbow.
1: Nice.
0: Have you gotten more?
1: I haven't yet. I haven't had the urge to do it yet, but the other day someone asked me and I was like, maybe I should like start thinking about another tattoo. So I probably will. It was really weird because like I didn't get a tattoo until I was 47. My mom got a tattoo when she was like 60. Now she's got like three of them. My sister didn't get a tattoo until she was like 30 something. So all my family, we didn't get tattoos until late in life. But now everyone's getting tattoos. Everybody's comfortable with it now, you know?
0: Do you have any ink?
2: I don't. I'd like one, but I
1: should.
0: Well, we might have two or three tattoo artists at the Flash event.
1: In the sauna.
2: In the sauna. In the sauna.
0: I don't know if I...
2: Plug it. Yeah. NACE, yeah. National Association of Catering and Events.
0: Yes. Okay. NACE is having a July 14th summer soiree.
2: Denver.
0: Yep. So it's actually my last hurrah for planning because it's...
2: You keep saying this sunsetting, yeah, last hurrahing.
0: I keep getting pulled into shit because non-traditional, like I said, is my jam. And it's a carnival, elevated carnival theme. So we'll have a tintype photo booth. You probably know who that is.
2: Yes, I do.
0: A couple flash tattoo artists. I'm working on tarot card, but then we have a dunk tank to dunk the Nace board. We're okay. going to have putt-putt, Dance Dance Revolution, giant operation. It's going to be a ton of activities. 5 different caterers, ton of food, super fun.
2: July
0: 14th. It's a Tuesday from 5 to 9 at Space Gallery.
2: All right. Dave, come on out.
0: Yeah, you should. And we can all get tattoos together, and then we can go to the sauna.
1: I love it.
2: We should do that. Oh, I've been trying to get Dave to go to the clothing optional hot springs for years.
1: I'm in.
2: He won't come out. I'm like, you should.
0: It's funny. I've lived here for 18 years, and I had a wedding in Steamboat. And so that was the first time I went to the Steamboat hot springs. I brought my husband.
2: Okay.
0: And then we went at night when it was clothing optional.
2: Sure.
0: And I was like, yeah, good for all these people and their body positivity.
2: Yeah.
0: I mean, I took my top off, but I left my bottoms on because it's kind of weird. I don't know.
2: I kept my shirt on, my top on, but my bottoms off.
1: Yeah, so he likes to Winnie the Pooh it a lot.
0: So I don't know what it is for me. I could probably be naked around my friends, but being naked around people I don't know, I feel weird about.
2: Really?
0: Yes.
1: Huh. I think I'm like more opposite. I feel like people I don't know, I don't give a shit. Like,
0: I mean, you're probably never going to see them. It'd probably be a lot easier. Like when we were in Spain, we were all topless at the nude beach.
2: Sure.
0: I don't remember if we were naked. I know we were all topless, but.
2: I think it's an American problem that we just like, we're so prude. And we're like, we think of like bodies as always sexual. And it's like, no, you like, there's nothing wrong with like being naked in the forest. You know, like if you want to just be out in the woods and fucking, you know, as long as you're behaving, like I don't say we're animals, but like it feels good to swim naked in the ocean.
1: Feels great. Feels right? good to be naked in general, you know? It feels great to be naked.
0: I mean, a lot of people sleep naked. I sleep naked.
2: I can't. My kids, they're always like, they're like, what are you doing?
1: Oh, God. I mean, I slept naked up until like recently when my kids started sleeping in the bed. But I will get back to it as soon as I can when she's in her own bed. So
0: I don't have kids. We're dinks. Yeah, and my husband and I sleep separately because he snores like a bear. And I'm like, unless you want to be truly datelined, like, plus he's a night owl.
1: Explain how the night process goes where you both sleep in separate beds. So do you like hang out? Do you go into a bed until you're like, okay, I'm going to go in my bed?
0: Oh, no, we hang out until I'm a morning person and he is not. So I actually woke him up on my way here to make sure he was like good to go for his day.
1: Good for I like this guy.
2: How old is he?
0: We're in our 40s. It's fine.
2: No,
0: it's
2: love this. So it's great. It's great.
0: It's fine. So like I go to bed at like 9:30, and then I usually go in bed and get high and then watch like a murder show to relax.
2: Jesus.
0: And then
1: that's a lot of women do, I feel.
0: It's the thing. I almost wore my murder shows and comfy clothes t-shirt or asked me about my favorite serial killer, but I was like, I don't know if people are gonna see that, so it's fine. But he stays up till anywhere from 3 or 4. Sometimes he's going to bed when I'm getting up because I'm up at 5:30 or 6.
2: No.
1: So he's a true night owl.
0: Which is funny because I have insomnia. Like I take medication to have to go to sleep and then I get pissed off. It takes too long. So that's why I get high. Mm. And then I sleep like a rock and then I get up early and
2: Do you think it's the murder shows that are keeping you up at night?
0: Oh God, no, because I'm usually falling asleep through them. And if you show a trailer, I can be like, look, this is who did it. This is how it's going to go. And then you watch and you're like, oh yeah, I used to want to be, I used to want to be a criminal investigator.
2: Oh, okay.
0: So like I wrote my English paper about serial killers because I think it's very fascinating. If it's, are you born that way or is it in your environment or is it a combination of both? So I think the brain is very fascinating and just people in general and personalities and what makes people tick. You know, it's mostly males.
2: Sure.
0: It's mostly
2: white males.
0: Yeah, white males have an angry problem. And that's the thing. I've watched so many things and I was putting my buckets on like, okay, it all comes down to power.
2: Mm-hmm.
0: A lot of them are about religion. All comes down to power. You know, you have a problem with women, that's authority. It's about power. So, yeah.
1: Mm-hmm. I mean, society, you know, it's us as a white man, you know, it's just like we're told like we're so important. We're so this and that and this and that. And then we don't live up to anything and we just get mad. you know, not me specifically, but maybe others. But, we're weird, weird people.
2: As a white man.
1: But I do know one of my friends, she just started or she took over as the head of the department at Rutgers. And she's genetic testing for Jane Doe's and John Doe's. So she does, she's figured out a bunch of different identities of John and Jane Doe's.
0: That's the thing. I'm like, oh, do I reinvent myself and go back into the field that I really
1: And she did. She like, did.
0: I think that's badass.
1: Yeah. She did. She was a nurse and then eventually, like only a couple of years ago, reinvented herself in this genealogy world and now
0: That's so cool. And now
1: leads a whole department at Rutgers.
2: If you could reinvent yourself, Dave, what would you do? What would you So Dave's a colorist. Dave does coloring for movies and TV shows and stuff like that.
0: Okay, I thought he was going to say he's a professional like coloring
1: hair colorist.
0: I was like, fuck yeah. Yeah. Talk about living your childhood and getting paid.
2: He's a really good coloring book artist.
1: That's true. That'd be amazing. We only have a couple minutes. That's a deep, deep question because honestly, we're in a world where AI is taking over so much, and I don't know how much it's going to take over, and I don't know if my job is going to exist in a few years, so I might have to reinvent myself, and it's something that I've given a lot of thought to, and I'm not quite sure yet. I'm not quite there as to what I want to do, but I'm working towards it.
2: Okay. All right, Dave. Oh, Jesus. All right.
0: What about you, Giggles? If you had to reinvent yourself, what would you do?
2: I'd like to be, well, I'm trying to be an ultra athlete. Is kind of what I want to do right now.
1: I love
2: just,
1: it.
2: Like, just, you know, go, I don't know, like on these like multi, 100 mile, 50 mile races and just, you know, pack in my bag with everything I need and just you're out in the forest, you know, and I've kind of, I don't know. I think
0: what's
2: like,
0: that name? That something Giles or isn't there like a guy that takes people and they do like crazy shit just like that?
1: I know what you're talking about, but I can't think of the name.
2: Not the Bear Grylls guy. Not him.
0: Not him.
2: No, no.
1: Bear Grylls.
2: I don't know.
0: Maybe you should try being on Naked and Afraid.
2: Oh, I would get sunburned.
1: Yeah, like, he's got bad skin.
2: I got bad skin. No,
0: yeah, but then you learn what mud
2: and I can't make
0: things.
2: Fire. I haven't I don't know how to make primitive fire. There's a few things I need. We've been talking about this. I want to go on a men's, it doesn't have to be a men's trip, but I want to go on a survival trip where somebody teaches me how to survive in the woods.
0: Oh, I would do that.
2: I would love it. Cause I feel like that's something that you should know how to do.
0: Especially if robots do take over, you know, and we have like some iRobot weird shit. Yeah, we're going
1: to
0: need those types of
1: skills. We used to, in our 20s, go camping a lot. We would go like canoe camping, which is, I think, one of the best ways to camp, which is pretty much you put all your shit into a canoe and paddle across a lake and then camp. You know, there are like specific things where you can like, what we did was a portage when you go to the end of the lake and you pick everything up and you hike a mile to the next lake and you keep doing that, which is a lot of fun. But there's many times we were like, hey, Giggles, start a fire. And he was just never able to do it.
2: Couldn't do it.
1: And then there was another time we were paddling down a river and there were horse flies that were just eating the hell out of us. Oh. And we were just like killing them left and right. And we were getting a count going on like how many horse flies you've killed. And then Giggles didn't have any. And he was just like, I'm going to get one. And at one point we heard him just whack the boat. Right. And we were like, hey, you got one. He's like, yeah, I got one. And we looked. And it was a dragonfly. We were like, you killed a dragonfly.
0: Those aren't good.
1: No, I know. Bad luck.
2: All right, here's my show and tell.
1: Let's see it. We got a couple minutes left. Let's see the show and tell.
2: It's a, can you see it? It's a fire starter. It's like a little flame
1: see, here we are.
2: And a little compass.
1: Nice.
2: So that I haven't used. I've never used it.
1: All right, I want you to, between this week and next week, I want you to learn how to use it and start a fire with it.
0: And then you're going to have to make a video to prove it.
1: Yeah, you have to make a video to prove it.
2: Well, this isn't primitive fire. This is just, you have to, you know, this is, you could find, I mean, this would be a pretty, this would be a good place to start.
0: I think
2: because, like, I think I'm thinking like Native American, you know, indigenous primitive.
1: No, I mean, if you could make a fire with that, I would be proud.
2: That would be like really impressive. But this is somewhat, this would be impressive too, just to do it with a fire starter.
1: I want to see you make a fire with it. That's your goal for the week.
2: It has been really dry. Here's the thing. I don't want to start a freaking fire because we're in like a severe drought.
0: Do you have a fire pit in your backyard?
2: Yeah, I mean, I could do it.
0: Could you use it to start that type of a fire?
2: Right, I don't want to give excuses. I can do it. There's a drought.
1: I can't do it.
0: You record yourself and then you don't have to tell us how many times it took for you to figure it out.
2: There is a place. We should get this guy on the show next. That's Dave, that's your job. There's a place called Boulder Outdoor Survival School.
3: Okay.
2: And they do these like 7-day, 14-day, and then 30-day sort of like where they take you out in the woods and you build shelter. Like you go out there with nothing. It's basically like Naked and Afraid. And they teach you how to like find food, like build a primitive fire. And I was like, God, that would be a, I want to say like a spiritual experience, just a really, I don't know.
0: Yeah. Like that's, from the foraging, that would be invaluable in itself. Because if, let's say, you know, shit happens and we have to go off the grid, how many people are going to end up dying from eating the wrong type of berry?
1: Oh, 100%.
0: That's what I'm saying. Like, that's a good skill to actually have in your back pocket.
1: Well, during the pandemic, we had on one of the winners and runner-ups of, Alone, the show Alone.
0: Oh, I watched that. That was very interesting. Yeah.
1: Yeah, we had the winners on that, and they gave us their backstories of like how they got into it, and they're like so hardcore. Like they, I would trust them with my life as to being like, if everything fell apart tomorrow, these guys could survive. Like, 100%. It's insane. It's wild.
0: That's really cool.
1: Really cool. All right, we are at the end of our hour.
2: Is that it?
1: That went quick.
2: Did you get a full hour of like, I only got 50 minutes or 54 minutes on my recording.
1: 54 minutes. We'll go for another minute or two. I think you can
2: wrap up. We'll do like a 2-minute wrap up.
1: You know? I mean, also tell everybody about Mariah and where they can find
2: her. All right. Mariah Leonard. The podcast is called Weddings Uncensored Pod.
0: Yep.
2: .com. Where do we, can we hear
0: yes.
2: it?
0: Yes.
2: It's audio only.
0: It's audio only.
1: I love that it's audio
0: only. So I also went a little bit further, and I have a phone number, and I think it's 242-TELL-ALL. Nice. So it's for the vendors that maybe are worried about their voice or just don't have the time, and then they can call and leave a horror story.
2: 242-TELL-ALL.
0: And then I will go ahead and read them all, so it keeps the anonymity.
2: Okay.
0: Yeah, so you just have to say either what region you're from, what type of vendor you are, and then tell your story. And then I will transcribe it and read it, and then everybody is protected.
2: That's Can you great. give us a little like teaser? Give us like some stories that you've heard, just like one little one. Can you?
0: Yeah. So actually one of my friends who's a florist, who's already just on, we shared a horror story together. Let's just say the florist left. The parents were supposed to tear down. The family threw a big shit fit like about it, and they were trashed. And I was like, yeah, well, again, we're happy to do this. It's $500. Here's our, you know, Venmo. And the dad starts laughing. He's like, we're not doing it. He's like, plus my daughter's a planner. And I said, oh, sir. So she knows exactly what she's doing to you. They all came from out of state, Kentucky. I got a call from the venue a month later. Hey, just curious, do you have pictures from that wedding? And I was like, of course, why? The couple is denying they got married.
1: All together.
0: At the venue.
2: Right.
0: Because they ended up not getting their deposit back, caused a bunch of damage.
2: Sure.
0: And I thought, who the fuck does that?
2: Yeah.
0: Like, are you kidding me? Yeah. So that's one of them.
2: All right. Oh, I like it. All right. Weddings Uncensored Pod 242 Tell All.
0: Yeah.
2: Mariah, thank you so much for coming out to the studio.
0: Thank you.
2: Glad you got to meet Dave.
0: I know.
1: Yeah, it was a great time. Thanks for coming.
2: And then one little piece of advice for the people who are looking to get married or you know, have a micro wedding.
0: Stay true to yourself. This is
1: good one.
0: This is just one party to celebrate the two of you joining your lives together. Your marriage is the most important part. So focus on what matters to you and not your guests, because it's your celebration.
1: Yeah. Love it. Mariah, thank you so much. Come back again, because we just scratched the surface.
0: We're gonna do next time, let's do this in a sauna together.
2: Yes. Oh, that'd be good.
1: I'm in. All right, we'll see you next time.
2: All right, NSGL.
1: NSGL. Later.
2: Later, buddy.